It's time to put a glide in your stride and hitch a ride to the soulful side with Upfront Soul. I'm your host, Sanguine Fromage, laying down 120 minutes of soulful sounds to which you may get down. Well, it's raining funk, soul, and jazz, and I forgot my umbrella, but that's okay. We're going to kick off with Bob Brady and the Concords. Everybody's going to the Love Inn.

0: Yeah.
1: Hey, who's that? I believe it's Lee Dorsey, sneaking Sally through the alley. The Unemployed brought us Funky Thing, and we started out with Bob Brady and the Concords, Everybody's Going to the Love Inn. Of course, the very first song you heard on this show was Joan Armatrading's Back to the Night, from her album of the same name. Sanguine Fromage here, ready to bring you more funky tunes. But first, I want to let you know how to get in touch with me. If you'd like to give me a request or a dedication, or just let me know that you're out there, please write at upfrontsoul@gmail.com. Next up, we're going to Jamaica for Ram with Love is the Answer.

Charles Bradley there, bringing us the Love Bug Blues, featuring the Menahan Street Band. Orlando Julius, SMA Sate, and we started out with Ram, Love is the Answer. Well, if you have a question, of course, you have come to the right place because we have the answer. The answer is soul. Next up, we're hearing from Wiley Trass, The Feeling.

Mongo Santa Maria there with Ponce. Stevie Wonder brought us Summer Soft, and we started that set with Wiley Trask, The Feeling. I'm gonna send this next one out to Gray. He's a big fan of Clyde McFatter. We're gonna hear A Lover's Question here on Upfront Soul.

Mabel John, Running Out. Sam Cooke and the Soul Stirrers brought us Farther Along, and we started out with Clyde McFadder asking a lover's question. Well, if you have a question or if there's anything you'd like to know about the playlist or the music you're hearing right now, you could drop me a line at upfrontsoul@gmail.com. And of course, you would be reaching me, Sanguine Fromage, the host of Upfront Soul. We're going to hear now from Burning Desire asking the musical question, why she had to go.

Chuck Berry bringing us Nadine, the Dinosaurs doing the Jungle Walk. And we started that set with Burning Desire, Why She Had to Go. Well, I have to go just for a moment, but I'll be right back with more funk, soul, and jazz for you here on Upfront Soul.

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Welcome once again to Upfront Soul. I'm your host, Sanguine Fromage, laying down the soulful sounds. I sure hope you're out there getting down, because that's what makes it all worthwhile. And you know what's even better than knowing you're out there? It's hearing from you. And another way you can get in touch is through our Facebook page. Look for Upfront Soul. Like us and you'll find out what we've got coming up. And you'll also be able to get in touch with me and send me messages and fun stuff like that, which would just make my day. We're going to start out this hour with the Mellow Kings. Tonight, tonight.

The Queen of Soul, Aretha Franklin, My Coloring Book. We heard from the Queen of Gospel, Mahalia Jackson, Come to Jesus. And we started this hour with the Mellow Kings, Tonight, Tonight. Next up, we've got the Isley Brothers telling us she's the one. Here on Upfront Soul.

Hank Mobley, The More I See You. We took that one from Roll Call. Louis Armstrong covering Harry Nilsson's big hit, Everybody's Talkin'. Of course, Harry Nilsson didn't write it, but he did record it. And we also heard from the Isley Brothers, She's the One. We'd love to hear from you. Please drop me a line at upfrontsoul@gmail.com. We do love your requests, but we'd love just to have a shout from you, letting us know you're out there listening. We're going to revisit Joan Armatrading here. She brought us our theme song, this time from Back to the Night. Also, we're going to hear Dry Land.

checking back in with Sam Cooke and the Soul Stirrers there for Lovable. Miles Davis, I Loves You Porgy, from his beautiful version of Porgy and Bess. And we started out with Joan Armatrading, Dry Land. Sanguine Fromage here, striking out toward the shore here. We're nearing the end of this hour of Upfront Soul. We're going to take a little trip to Africa now, first with Habib Koité and Bamba, Ikabara,

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Kalamak from Nigeria with Kotokun Gbagunke. We travel to Senegal for Orchestra Baobab with Di Mouwour. And we started out with Habib Koité and Bamba. Habib Koité is from Senegal as well, but he's currently working out of Mali. We heard Ikabara, Your Work. Wrapping up our little African set there, now we're going to stretch out with Lee Morgan, Desert Moonlight, here on Upfront Soul.

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3: 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themselves as being almost anything they want to be, and that those different things don't have to always agree in the usual accepted way.
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8: Hello and welcome to today's show. I'm your host, Best Friends Club, but please call me Matt. Joining us in the second half for the guest mix is Mark Gleason and Dylan Van Nostrand as part of a Giddy Up takeover. Giddy Up is a party that happens every third Saturday of every month at Embassy Bar in Toronto, and I'll actually be playing with them both as well as Mr. Hayes on June 20th at the Embassy Bar. You're not going to want to miss that. And real quick, a couple of really cool announcements. 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I want to give a huge shout out to Kim and Cameron for hooking that up. And if you're in Toronto, I'll be playing Comfort Zone on Friday, June 5th with Coach Rich, Freaks, and Rafa. You won't want to miss that. And I'll also be playing June 5th, 6th, and 7th outside of Affinity Fish for Dundas West Fest. But for now, let's get some music going. This is going to be a mix of all original tunes by me, a bunch of new ones in here today as well. This is Best Friends Club on Friends.

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0: 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And if you're a DJ and if you want to open up for Blondish in Toronto this June, I've got a special announcement from Blondish right now that you will not want to miss.
1: Yo, Toronto, what's up? It's Blondish. I'm coming home to 2 sold-out shows. Finally, this is crazy. You guys are crazy. I'm about to give one of you DJs the chance to open up for me. I want to give back and to enter. All you need to do is hold some energy. If you don't know what energy is, the access token to my world, it opens up your best life. 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

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And if you like what you've been hearing, I'll be playing Groove and Bass Festival in Bryson, Quebec, alongside Jewel Kid, Nick Curley, Kepler, and more this July 23rd to the 27th. 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But now we're going to move into the guest mix portion of the show. And for today, what we have is a B2B session. It's from Mark Gleason and Dylan Van Nostrand as part of a Giddy Up Takeover segment. Giddy Up is a party that happens on every third Saturday of every month at Embassy Bar in Toronto, and I'll be playing with both of them as well as Mr. Hayes on June 20th. You're not going to want to miss it. They also have some cool pop-up beach parties throughout the summer, and you can actually catch them both playing Boogie on Queen in Toronto every Thursday from 7 to 9 for the 45 Sessions Thursdays, which is all pure vinyl, which is very cool. And they also have a special event happening at Boogie on Queen on July 10th with a special event with Beat Therapy. You're going to want to definitely follow them at giddy_up_party to make sure you stay in tune with all that. And with that said, let's jump into the music. They have a very cool, groovy, housey mix. You're going to love it. This is Mark Gleason and Dylan Van Nostrand of Giddy Up on Friends Per Minute Radio.

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I've been your host, Best Friends Club, and you've been the best. Really want to thank you again for listening to another episode. I just want to tell you a little bit more about Giddy Up before we have them wrap up a couple more songs for you here. So Giddy Up is a party that happens every third Saturday of the month at Embassy Bar in Toronto, and I'll be playing with them with Mr. Hayes as well on June 20th. You're not going to want to miss that. They have a bunch of cool pop-up beach parties that are happening throughout the summer. You can also catch them at Boogie on Queen every Thursday, spinning vinyl from 7 till 9. And they have a special event happening at Boogie on Queen on July 10th with Beat Therapy. If you want to follow them, head over to Instagram at giddy_up_party to stay in touch with all that. Thank you so much for tuning in to another episode with me, and I'll see you on the next one. This is Mark Gleason and Dylan Van Nostrand as part of Giddy Up on Friends Per Minute.

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It is now just after 8 a.m. here at CFRC 101.9 FM in Kingston, Ontario. I'm DJ Squared, filling in for La Control Freak herself, Cindy Gibson, while she's away for a bit, and I hope I do her some justice here on this Thursday edition of Indie Wake Up Call. Got a lot of new and older stuff for you, including a few great tracks in our first set from some acts performing at the upcoming Skeleton Park Arts Festival, taking place June 20th and 21st. Really, just the very best way to celebrate summer solstice right here in beautiful Kingston, Ontario. We're going to start things off with one of the headlining acts from Skeleton Park, the Toronto-based jazz fusion, neo-soul and trip-hop singer-songwriter Witch Prophet, who just dropped their fourth new album called Words Are Spells, Thoughts Are Magic, and we'll listen to Words Are Spells from it right at the top, followed by some older stuff from Moon River and Small Pleasures, as well as Munya. And we've got a recently released single from local artist Piner, who is also playing at Skeleton Park. It's called Odelia. And Hannah Georges will also be in the set. She's also playing at Skeleton Park as well. We're going to listen to her song, Robotic. So here's Witch Prophet to get us kicking this morning. Thank you for joining us right here on CFRC 101.9 FM. Good morning.

0: out there in the big city, all you street people with an ear for the action, I've been asked to relay a request from the Gramercy Riffs. It's a special for the Warriors. That's that real live bunch from Coney, and I do mean the Warriors. Here's a hit with them in mind.
1: And we are back here on Indie Wake Up Call. I'm DJ Squared, covering for our beloved friend Cindy G, who's away from the station for a little bit. You just heard Robotic by Hannah Georges Piner with Odelia, lovely local artist who's going to be at Skeleton Park alongside Hannah Georges in a couple of weeks. We also heard Munya with Sweetie, Small Pleasures with Break It Off, Moon River's No Turning Back, and we started things off with brand spanking new stuff from Witch Prophet's fourth album, Words Are Spells, Thoughts Are Magic, out now. And we heard Words Are Spells right at the top. And yeah, you just heard a fun little clip from the classic film Warriors. Watched that movie just recently with my hubster. It's an old classic that we watched back in the day. We wanted to watch it again after laughing about some of the gangs in it. The Baseball Furies being one of them. They were the ones who dressed up in Yankee-style pinstripe uniforms. But there were a bunch of other gangs roving around in this movie. The Warriors themselves, of course, the Gramercy Riffs, who the DJ in the movie called out. There were the Rogues from Hell's Kitchen, the Lizzies from Union Square, and the Turnbull ACs as well. So yeah, it was just replete with all sorts of weird, fun action. And the Orphans, they were from the Bronx. So yeah, it's a great movie if you haven't seen it. There's also a video game, too. I can't even believe it. My kids used to play that video game when they were in their teens, too. Anyway, we've got some more fun music for you in store. We've got Autogram with Yesterday coming up next, followed by Gustav, some stuff from Daniel Romano, the Zolas. Also feel like playing some Yukon Blonde, Sam Roberts Band, and maybe some Postdata in this set as well. So here's Autogram's Yesterday from the album Music That Humans Can Play. And I hope you enjoy the music I'm playing for you this morning here on Indie Wake Up Call. Thank you for joining us.

And welcome back to Indie Wake Up Call. That was Nobody Knows by Post Data, Sam Roberts Band. Before that, with Wolf Tracks. We also heard from Yukon Blonde. The song was called In Love Again from Vindicator, The Zolas with Wreck Beach Totem Park, and an older single from Daniel Romano called Field of Ruins, Gustav Starting and Staring, and we also listened to Yesterday by Autogram. Coming up now, we're going to listen to some great stuff from July Talk featuring Tanya Tagak, who's also got a new release out called Sap It Gigi. You need to check out that awesome album by Tanya. We've got July Talk's Beck and Call from the album Touch, followed by New Pornographers right now for you here on Indie Wake Up Call. Thank you for joining us.

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0: What came first? The music or the misery? People worry about kids playing with guns or watching violent videos, that some sort of culture of violence will take them over. Nobody worries about kids listening to thousands, literally thousands of songs about heartbreak, rejection, pain, misery, and loss. Did I listen to pop music because I was miserable? Or was I miserable because I listened to pop music?
1: And we are back on Indie Wake Up Call. And no, pop music does not make me miserable. And I don't think I'm miserable because I listen to pop music either. But just one of my favorite lines ever from John Cusack from the film High Fidelity. A movie introduced to me by an old boyfriend from way back in the day. And I remember watching it with him. And he's like, I'm a lot like this guy. And I kind of looked at him like, yeah, you kind of are. Yeah. He's in film now and across the country somewhere very, very far away. So he's not listening right now, thank goodness. Anyway, before the top of the hour, it is just now after 9 o'clock here at CFRC 101.9 FM. You did hear the new Pornographers with Champions of Red Wine and Beck and Call by July Talk featuring Tanya Tagak. Coming up now, we've got the Garment District with Starfish Song. We'll also listen to some David Nance, The Umbrellas, a little bit of Faith Healer, The Manvilles, and some fun stuff from Ace of Wands in this next set as well. So here's Garment District, Starfish Song, from Flowers Telegraphed to All Parts of the World. Enjoy.

And welcome back to Indie Wake Up Call. I am DJ Squared. I am not Cindy G. I'm hoping doing her some justice today with some great music for your listening pleasure. You just heard great music from Ace of Wands, who recently appeared during Spring Reverb on May 29th. They played at the Toucan alongside Hot Garbage and The Strange Happenings. From them, we heard Edge of the Edge from their album Future Wave, The Manvilles before them, with a song called Sudden News, Faith Healers, Another Fool. We also listened to Echoes by The Umbrellas, David Nance before that with Mock the Hours, and we started off that set with The Garment District with The Starfish Song. We've got lots more new music in store for you. We're going to listen to Breeze with You Decided, and lots of brand new music that's been charting away on the Earshot charts recently. We've got Les Louanges with Ne Me Quitte Pas Des Yeux from their album Alouette, Hiroki Tanaka's Nation of Love, and we'll also listen to some Ora Kogan and Sunglaciers in this set as well. So here's Breeze right now with You Decided.

Ne me quitte pas des yeux. 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Ne regarde surtout pas en bas. 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Ne me quitte pas des yeux. Ne me quitte pas des yeux. 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Bien qu'elle détruise tout sur son passage.

welcome back to Indie Wake Up Call. We are almost out of time. I hope Cindy will be back soon, but I really hope you enjoyed the music I presented for you today. You just heard some fabulous stuff from Sun Glaciers. The song was called Dead Stop, Ora Kogan's Bury Me before that. Brand new stuff as well from Hiroki Tanaka. The song was called Nation of Love, Les Louanges with Ne me quitte pas des yeux. And we also heard Breeze with You've Decided right at the top. We've got time for a couple more songs. We'll listen to Cola near the top of the Earshot charts this week. We are going to listen to Hedge Sitting from them, but we're going to end the show with an older one released, I think, late last year. It's called Portland Flower from local act 47 Teeth. They are also playing at Skeleton Park Arts Festival happening on June 20th and 21st. Please stop by our table. CFRC is going to be there as we have been every single year this festival has been around. We're so excited to see all the great acts, see all the great vendors and all the community booths, the wonderful arts and entertainment that's going to be happening all around and inside a Skeleton Park that weekend. So, looking forward to seeing y'all there. And thank you for tuning into Indie Wake Up Call and CFRC. Don't forget to give us a follow at CFRC Music. And it's been a pleasure. I'm DJ Squared. It's an honor to be able to fill in for the wonderful, fantastic La Control Freak herself, Cindy Gibson. She'll be back soon. But thank you so much. I've had so much fun with you today. Have a fantastic day, Kingston. See you soon.

0: Good morning to all the photographers in Yorkville, Toronto, and welcome to another episode of Bee
1: Bee
0: Banter.
1: Banter. On CFRC Radio. My name is Aiden.
0: And I'm Sarah.
1: And we're recording again. We're recording again on Discord today. You know what's up.
0: You know what that means.
1: The moment you hear the air horn, you know. Oh. And hit him with the quack. Yeah, that's what I thought.
0: You know, come on. You know what I mean. Okay, beautiful. Sadly we don't have a beer today, but it's okay. We're actually both on MDMA, so it's gonna be fine.
1: That's a joke. That's a joke for the censors. That's a joke. We do
0: Yeah.
1: not condone illicit drug use. Period.
0: I'm gonna start this week. I'm saying
1: Yes.
0: that. So the first song I'm gonna play is Dumbest Girl Alive by 100 Gecs
1: Well,
0: off of
1: yes.
0: our Dylan Brady High from last week. I literally had no idea what they looked like. When I saw Dylan Brady at Palamosa, like, Marg had to be like, oh, that's the boy one from 100 Gecs.
1: Right.
0: But I think this, like, I wasn't a huge 100 Gecs listener, like, in high school and stuff. But this song and, like, Hollywood Baby, I listened to a lot.
1: Hollywood Baby
0: And
1: might
0: their
1: be their
0: bangers.
1: best song, probably.
0: Yeah.
1: Yeah.
0: By the way.
1: Just by the way.
0: And that's beautiful. And then speaking of older hits, I was re-listening to my CD of The Sticks by Mother Mother. So banger, oh, banger album.
1: Oop, Sarah's dog
0: So
1: is
0: play him.
1: barking a lot.
0: Don't
1: Okay,
0: even worry
1: play
0: about it. My dog ate my homework.
1: him.
0: Okay, play him.

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1: You just listened to Dumbest Girl Alive by 100 Gex and The Sticks by Mother Mother.
2: Bangers.
1: Bangers, come on.
2: You never let up on that Mother Mother. That's one thing about you.
1: No, Mother Mother, like, I have such deep-rooted memories with them, especially, like, I remember my parents and, like, Jacob surprised me when I was in grade 6 with Mother Mother tickets, and, like, they took me out to Greek food at the Danforth, and then we're like, by the way, we're seeing Mother Mother after this.
2: That's so beautiful.
1: And, like, I remember being, like, 13 and being able to, like, to sing every single word to every single Mother Mother song.
2: You're real, so they you're come back true to me this. You're not new to this.
1: I was true to this, but then they started loving themselves and their body because I think they're the deepest, like, most evident, like, body dysmorphia, self-hatred body music.
2: Wait, what? Really? Like,
1: all of their music is so much about, like, hating your body and, like, dealing with body dysmorphia, and they're, like, so evident about the lyrics. They don't, like, I don't know, some bands like 21 Pilots are also, like, suicidal coded, but nothing like Mother Mother. They did it different.
2: Right.
1: Like, Oh My Heart, that whole album that got really popular a year ago, that whole album, every single song is, like, crazy body dysmorphia lyrics.
2: Whoa. See, I didn't even touch that.
1: And you know I ate it up when I was counting my calories. I was, like, putting that in my ears, in my calorie tracking app, bro.
2: All right, that's enough, guys. We do not condone. We do not condone disordered eating. We do not condone.
1: No, but I'm just, like... And now they, good for them. Now all their songs are like, I got love my body.
2: All their songs are, I got my tooth removed.
1: Da da da da. I got my tooth removed. I think that's from the same album as Dumbest Girl Alive, right?
2: I think so, yeah.
1: But yeah, okay. Beautiful. You like
2: well,
1: that?
2: I'll play my first two of the episode, which are going to be When Love Had Just Begun by Marcy. You know, beautiful. I got to. And we're also playing Lucky by Erica DeCazier. Is that how you say her name?
1: Erica DeCazier, yeah.
2: Yeah, okay.
1: Beautiful. Play him.

0: Wouldn't it be wonderful if you could borrow a musical instrument free of charge, just like you can borrow books from your local library? We think so too. 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
1: You just listened to When Love Had Just Begun by Marcy and Lucky by Erica DeCazier on CFRC Radio. Clap for that. Clap for that.
2: Beautiful. Beautiful.
1: Erica DeCazier
2: is wonderful.
1: Oh, sorry. Oh. No, you go first.
2: Oh, she's wonderful. She toured in Toronto, I think, while we were still in Kingston, which is upsetting, but it's okay. Yeah. I like that, like, her Smurs and Fine are all in like the same like sphere. It's so beautiful.
1: It's beautiful. I was gonna say that you were just discussing your Primavera lineup.
2: Yes, I'm going to Primavera in Portugal, not the Barcelona one. So many crazy people. Smurs is playing at it, but I know in Portugal, like, the clubs and stuff like that don't open until, like, 1 or 2. But I was like, oh, maybe the festival won't be like that. No, baby. Nina Draci's on at 2:40 a.m.
1: That's serious business.
2: Oh, and you know what my favorite thing is? Is they have a Zin stage. Like, you know how each stage is usually sponsored by something?
1: Oh, hell no.
2: Oh, hell yeah. You know. Oh, hell yeah.
1: Okay.
2: Come on. The Zin
1: this
2: stage.
1: This is where they're feeding your addiction.
2: I'm going to go see Black Country New Road at the Zin stage.
1: Oh, hell no.
2: That my first day. I'm gonna guide you guys through my first day, okay? I'm guiding you through my first day. My first day at Primavera. There's a few smaller artists at earlier in the day that start at, like, 1, 2, 3. So maybe I'll go for some of those that I don't really know so much. But Big Thief, Ethel Kane, The XX, Kneecap, and then Nina Draci. That's my first night.
1: Fab.
2: Beautiful. Second night, Mark William Lewis, Panda Bear, Slow Dive, Viagra Boys, Black Country New Road, Gorillaz, Water From Your Eyes, Bad Gal, Joey Valance and Bray.
1: That's crazy.
2: Come on, Joey Valance and Bray on at 3 a.m.
1: Bruh.
2: I'm excited to see the Gorillaz. Like,
1: yeah, that'd be lit.
2: It's going to be so cool. Slow Dive will be really good. I'm excited to see Mark William Lewis, his little bald head.
1: Right. Okay.
2: It's going to be so beautiful.
1: That's so lit. Well, I'm a little jealous.
2: Oh, wait, no. Sorry. The festival's 4 days, and then the third day. Let me tell you the other day.
1: Oh,
2: let me keep going. Jade, Sudan Archives, Smurs, Massive Attack, Idols, Fake Mink, and then there's some DJs. Like, I don't know who Model Actress is.
1: Oh, my God. They're really good. You should listen to their album. I forgot the name of it, but it's the one with, like, the iron gate as the cover. I think it's called Pirouette. It's really good.
2: Okay. Well, they're on at 2:40 a.m., so I'm so excited to see them then.
1: Right. I think you
2: I'm gonna see Fake Mink at the Zin stage, guys.
1: Louis V. Sandos.
2: Me seeing Fake Mink at the Zin stage gonna sound like this.
1: That's what I'm saying. Well, guys, I'm gonna play my next two songs. Why not? Which are gonna be...
2: Is it on my turn?
1: Oh, did I just go? Oh, did I do that? You're right.
2: Oh, you did that. Silence Woman again. Stop that.
1: All right, play your song.
2: I'm gonna play my next two songs. Come on, thank you. New Feeble Little Horse album out.
1: Yeah.
2: Out today. Today on the day of recording. May 26th, it is out. Beautiful. I love the cover. It's beautiful. I'm playing Guts from that album. Beautiful. Beautiful. And then I'll be playing new A4A5 song that came out in April. I Feel Fantastic.
1: Yeah, let's do it.
2: Play it.

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2: Those songs made me feel fantastic.
1: Oh my god, my outfit is fantastic. Oh my god. Oh
2: wait, what? God. Don't ever say that again.
1: Beautiful. How do you like the new Feeble Little Horse? I'm so excited.
2: Are you gonna go to the show?
1: Happy about it too. Huh?
2: Are you going to go to the show in October?
1: I would love to.
2: I haven't listened to the full record yet. So I'm not sure. But that song is crazy.
1: Would you go with me?
2: I have to listen to the album first and then I'll decide.
1: Okay. It's so good. And one thing I'm happy about that they did is like they literally released like 5 days ago this album was coming out today.
2: I love that. I hate when people go on like month long album release cycles. It pisses me off so bad.
1: Yes. But also, but it makes me like right when the album comes out, it makes me want to listen to it right away. Whereas when I know something is coming out for a long time, it's like, okay, it takes me a much longer time to get around to it. But this makes me so excited to listen. You're so excited when you hear that an album is being announced.
2: Mm-hmm.
1: You don't have that, like, unless it's like people with like Taylor Swift, it's not the same, but like, this was like, oh my god, 5 days ago, I was so excited, and now I'm just as excited to listen to it.
2: Right. No, I think, right. Like, I think maximum 2.5 weeks should be the, turnaround time by the time, like, you announce the album to when you drop it. You know what I mean?
1: Yeah.
2: Anything longer than that, you're dragging it.
1: Yeah.
2: Yeah. Okay.
1: Okay,
2: I'll play my next two songs, which are going to be Transformation by Howard Shore from the Videodrome soundtrack. I was just thinking a lot about Videodrome this week and I was listening to this soundtrack and I was like, this is lit, and he's Canadian. And I'm also playing Tourist by Patch Plus. I don't even know if that's right, but Patch Plus, shout out.
1: Play him.

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2: Bangers!
1: Two bangers. Two bangers.
2: Guys, I just got a new iPhone and I can send RCS messages.
1: Okay.
2: Don't
1: break
2: play.
1: It down for me. What is RCS? I don't know what that means.
2: It means like photos and videos from an iPhone to an Android without it like compressing your images and videos.
1: Oh.
2: You could have done it if you had like a really upgraded iPhone, like a new iOS.
1: Mm-hmm.
2: But wait, I couldn't, so whenever I send photos to an Android, it, like, got compressed.
1: Oh, I see. How many gigs do you have on your phone?
2: 256.
1: Okay. And how much is available? Is it a lot? She don't know. It's okay.
2: Because I transferred everything onto my new phone, so I have half now.
1: Oh, I see. Oh, that's lit.
2: Yep. Guys, I'm making money moves with my iPhone 17 purple.
1: She just had to get the purple.
2: I just had to get the purple. You know I love purple like that. I'm like that girl whose house is all green, but purple. What's new with us? What do we have to share with the group?
1: Honestly, not much. I've just been unemployed.
2: Hey, me too.
1: I've been applying to jobs. Honestly, I do feel like I am going a little crazy, like, just having, like, nothing to do all day except like
2: yes I'm going
1: write cover
2: sick
1: letters.
2: In the heck crazy
1: and,
2: but it's okay because I'm going to Portugal on Saturday.
1: Hey, can I just say though, if I'm overdoing cover letters for like BS jobs, you know what I mean, like why are they asking for a cover letter for McDonald's? Like, don't even play.
2: Are they actually?
1: Yes. I'm saying, it's crazy.
2: Guys, someone hire Aiden, someone hire me, purposely, like, hopefully together, we're, like,
1: we
2: like,
1: two
2: dogs to the pound, we're, like, we need, yeah.
1: Yeah.
2: Come on.
1: Well, do you want to introduce your last two songs to the app?
2: Yeah, I'll play my last two songs. So, I'm gonna be playing, Honest by Umaru. Come on. Beautiful.
1: Come on.
2: And then the song I found on, like, one of my Discover playlists a while, and then I listened to the group, and it's really good. It's Knife Fish by Oxus.
1: Mm-hmm.
2: Beautiful. Well, and the cover's like a little fish. Beautiful.
1: I like the cover.
2: Yeah.
1: Let's tap in.
2: Play them.

0: You just listened to Honest by Umru and Knifefish by Oxus on CFRC.
1: Two bangers, two bangers.
0: Two bangers, two bangers. Beautiful.
1: Let's talk about Adam McGoin's 2000, is it 2009 movie Chloe? Let's talk about it.
0: Chloe with Amanda Seyfried and Julianne Moore.
1: And
0: We
1: Liam
0: just
1: Neeson.
0: watched that. Come on. And who? Oh yeah. I don't care about him. What else is he in?
1: He's in Taken, right? All the
0: Okay,
1: Taken
0: haven't seen
1: movies,
0: that.
1: right?
0: Okay, what else? I don't know him from nothing. All I know is my girl, Julianne Moore.
1: Right.
0: Oh, she's good at th this. Is like I could understand watching this movie and then casting her in May December.
1: Right, exactly. I think she's really good at playing, like, I don't know, there's something about the way she like holds herself. It's like she's different, you know what I mean? She's not
0: She's so
1: like these
0: different. Okay,
1: other
0: essentially,
1: girls.
0: the premise of this movie is this wife who's also a gynecologist is married to this husband who's like an opera teacher at university, and she suspects that her husband is cheating on her because he's like always flirting with people. So she hires this prostitute that she meets to pretend get with her husband and then report back to her. And the prostitute is Chloe, Amanda Seyfried, and she's really young in this movie.
1: By the way, her name in the
0: And
1: movie is Sweeney, her last name.
0: oh, Chloe Sweeney.
1: Yeah, which
0: Yeah,
1: is
0: come
1: crazy
0: on
1: because
0: now.
1: like she her and Sydney
0: Housemaid.
1: Sweeney did a Housemaid, but yeah.
0: Yeah. But spoiler alert, it gets unraveled that so she's like telling Julianne Moore, like, oh yeah, like he slept with me and he did this and like he's doing all this stuff to me. And she's like low-key getting off on it. And then she sleeps with Chloe because she's like she has this weird thing where she thinks it's like bringing her close to her husband, like it makes her feel closer to him. But then spoiler alert, guys. Spoiler alert. Okay, spoiler alert. Then she finds out that actually the entire time Amanda Seyfried was lying about having slept with her husband. He never did that. He never cheated on her.
1: Right.
0: She just wanted to be close to her. Like, come on, bruh. And then she does something crazy at the end. Aiden spill.
1: She falls backwards outside of a window and kills
0: No,
1: herself in
0: after
1: slow
0: she does
1: motion.
0: what? After she does what?
1: Oh, after she has sex with her
0: Her
1: teenage
0: son.
1: son. Crazy.
0: Crazy.
1: Crazy movie. And it's set
0: It
1: in
0: has special
1: Toronto.
0: ratings. I do not think it deserved it.
1: Yeah.
0: I didn't think it was that bad. I
1: It was
0: thought
1: not
0: it
1: that
0: was kind
1: bad.
0: of beautiful. It was low-key Lynchian.
1: It was Lynchian. It was fun. I
0: Yeah.
1: don't know why people hate it.
0: No, I thought it was good. I liked it.
1: Yeah.
0: I love Amanda Seyfried. I'm just like so upset about the Testament of Anne Lee. Like,
1: It's true.
0: no.
1: Well, let me introduce
0: Yeah.
1: my last two songs and we can come back and end the episode. I'm going to be doing Bachelorette by Björk, and I'm also going to be playing, you know, sorry, That's Why You're Beautiful by Beyoncé. This is when Beyoncé did a
0: Come on.
1: Midwest emo song for some reason, and nobody talks about it. So let's play
0: So
1: it.
0: we're talking about it.
1: Yeah.

0: You just listened to Bachelorette by Bjork and why That's Why You're Beautiful by Beyonce. Guys, I can't read. I'm sorry.
1: Beautiful.
0: Beautiful. I really like that song, Loki.
1: The Beyonce one?
0: Yeah. And the Bjork one, obviously.
1: Was it? It was you and Mark were talking about, like, you actually need to listen. I need to listen to the single lady songs without vocals. Was it you guys who was like, it's actually, that song sounds insane without, like, vocals on it?
0: Yeah, it's, like, experimental AF. She was on
1: the cutting edge. That and Toxic?
0: No, Toxic by, like, the Toxic beat is pretty chill, but it's just like crazy, like when you hear the original sample and what they cut it into is like insane work. So shout out,
1: but thank you for joining us for a beautiful episode this week with Aiden and I.
0: Tune in next week for another episode of Beat Banter, the only show.
1: Bye.
0: Wait, play the crickets again and then we'll let that fade out. 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
1: This is Daniel Wolf. The show you're about to listen to is devoted to Sonny Rollins' career, and it was supposed to air last week on June the 1st, a week after the great saxophonist's death. Owing to an error on my part when recording it, it didn't get on air last week, so we are going to listen to it now. I hope you enjoy the show.

Good afternoon. Welcome to Dark Glasses on CFRC 101.9. My name is Daniel Wolf, and welcome also to the month of June, which begins today. And we are now in that wonderful time between Victoria Day and the Canada Day long weekend, when we aren't officially in summer, but yeah, we really are in summer as the weather has gotten warmer and warmer and gardens are blooming, the leaves are out. So, a little bit of a sad occasion to mark today on the show. You may recall last week we had a show devoted to Miles Davis on the 100th anniversary of the great trumpeter's birth. And just as the show was airing, I received news, as did the rest of the world, of the death of one of Miles's early collaborators, the great saxophonist Sonny Rollins. Sonny Rollins, born in 1930 in September, was 95. He had retired in 2012 because he developed respiratory ailments that prevented him playing the tenor saxophone, his chosen instrument. But prior to that time, he recorded over the course of a, 50-year career, 60-year career, 60 albums, not to mention work he did as a sideman. And he is often regarded as one of the great jazz improvisers of the second half of the 20th century, certainly one of the greatest tenor saxophonists, up there with such greats as John Coltrane, who had a much shorter career. So, while I don't usually do so many shows devoted to a single artist back-to-back, we did Miles last week and 2 weeks on Henry Mancini before that, and I even had a different show planned for today, but I could not let the passing of Sonny Rollins go unmarked by this program. So I put together, rather more hastily than I usually do, a show devoted to Sonny, and we will listen to a few select tracks from his long career. Sonny Rollins was born Walter Theodore Rollins, and occasionally that's listed as Theodore Walter Rollins. At one point he inverted the two names, but for all intents and purposes he is best known as simply Sonny, and has been for a long time. His career is in several parts. It got off to a slightly rocky start in the early 50s. He was arrested at one point for armed robbery and did several months in Rikers Island prison in New York. Sometime later, he spent some time in prison for heroin. He eventually got himself clean and was an early pioneer of the use of methadone for heroin addicts. He greatly feared, like many jazz artists of the bebop era, that going clean would actually negatively affect his ability to improvise, but in fact it had no effect. If anything, he became better. After several years as a band participant with people like Miles Davis, briefly joining, in fact, the first Miles Davis quintet that we heard from last week, he released a number of albums on his own, and the one that really made his name as a solo artist, and which we will

hear from very shortly was called Saxophone Colossus. That album came out in 1956, and among the tracks on it is this one entitled St. Thomas. And St. Thomas is the place in the Danish Virgin Islands, as it then was, that his mother, Sonny Rollins' mother, originally came from. Sonny was the first generation descendant of two immigrants from the Danish Virgin Islands. And his mother greatly influenced his musical taste, particularly with calypsos. And you'll hear that in this, which takes some music that he heard from his mother's songs she used to sing to him as a child and turns it into a jazz classic. So from Saxophone Colossus, here's early Sonny Rollins and St. Thomas.

Sonny Rollins and St. Thomas from his 1956 breakout album, Saxophone Colossus. Now, the name Saxophone Colossus might imply a certain lack of modesty on this young musician's part, but it actually referred to his great height. Sonny was had great stature, put it that way, physically. And he was actually quite modest. As a matter of fact, he was a bit of a perfectionist, always highly self-critical, which led him to take a couple of sabbaticals just 2 years away from music, at least a couple of times during his career in late 50s, early 60s, and again in the late 70s and early 80s. Now, I did mention his collaboration with Miles Davis earlier, and Miles, of course, the subject of last week's show. He put together an album, Miles did, in 1953 called Blue Period, kind of a Picasso reference there, and it featured a then relatively unknown Sonny Rollins, who hadn't actually done much solo work at that point. And the album Blue Period also featured on it Jackie McLean on alto sax, Art Blakey on drums. So Miles and Sonny collaborated on a track on this album entitled Out of the Blue, and I'm taking that not from the original Blue Period album, but from a compilation called Miles Davis and Sonny Rollins, The Complete Prestige Sessions. So, from that album, let's hear Miles and Sonny together and Out of the Blue.

Sonny Rollins and Miles Davis from Davis's album Blue Period, and that was Out of the Blue from 1953. Now, Sonny played solo on several albums beginning in 1953, but often with support, such as, for example, the Jazz Messengers. By the time he did Saxophunk Losses, which was his breakout album in 1956, he was entering an enormously prolific period of his early production, and within the next year and a half, he'd produced five or six more albums, including one of my favorites, which is called Way Out West, and as the title suggests, done on a kind of cowboy theme. We're going to listen now, to close out the first half of today's show, to a track from that entitled Wagon Wheels, and I've taken that again from a compilation that is a lovely box set I bought about 20 years ago called Sonny Rollins' The Freelance Years. Here's Sonny and Wagon Wheels.

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4: Welcome back to Dark Glasses on CFRC. I'm Daniel Wolf. We are having today a special devoted to the career of the late, great tenor saxophonist Sonny Rollins, who died just a week ago today at the age of 95. Just before the break, we heard from an early Sonny album from 1957, Way Out West, the track Wagon Wheels. And we'll begin the second half of the show with something from an album he did the following year, an album that was kind of edgy for its time in the very early phase of the civil rights struggle of the 1950s and 60s. Sonny Rollins entitled the album The Freedom Suite. Let's listen to him play Shadow Waltz.

Sonny Rollins' Shadow Waltz from his 1958 album Freedom Suite. Now, after a stunning productivity of 18 albums between 1953 and 1958, Sonny was getting a little bit burnt out and also quite a bit self-critical of his playing. He was always a bit of a perfectionist and decided to take what came to be a two-year sabbatical and did nothing for that 2 years, no more recording, no more public performances, but he did spend up to 15 or 16 hours a day in all types of weather practicing his technique on the Williamsburg Bridge in New York, where he lived. Why the bridge? Well, because he figured if he was going to be blowing his horn at all hours late at night, the bridge was the least likely place to disturb the neighbors. So for 2 years, if you were in New York and wanted to hear some great playing, even though Sonny called it practice, all you had to do was walk across that bridge. In 1961, he decided it was time to come back to the real world, as he called it, and start doing some recording and performing again. And appropriately enough, his comeback album, recorded in 1962, was entitled The Bridge, obviously a reference to his former location of practice. He switched labels to RCA Victor for that one. We will now give a listen to a song he would record a number of times in his career. It's called Without a Song, and he would do another performance of it some 40 years later, after the horrific events of 9/11, which unfolded just not very far from his Greenwich Village apartment and led him to record a few days later in Boston a memorial session to victims of 9/11. And that featured another version of Without a Song. But we're going to hear the original version from the 1962 album, The Bridge. Here's Sonny Rollins.

That was Sonny Rollins' track Without a Song from his comeback 1962 album The Bridge. The 60s were, again, a very productive decade for Sonny Rollins, and among other things, he was in demand in the film world and did most of the music, or at least performed it, for a film that came out in 1966 and was really the breakout role for a young British actor called Michael Caine. You've probably heard of him. It was called Alfie, and if you have seen it, it's an interesting film. There's no opening credits. There's Michael Caine breaking the fourth wall frequently to talk to the audience. But the music is quite remarkable. And Sonny Rollins, quite apart from performing on the film, actually recorded a separate album engineered by Rudy Van Gelder at Englewood Hill Cliffs Studio in New Jersey the following year. And in 1966, that album came out, simply called Alfie, film music from the Alfie score. Here's Alfie's theme with Sonny Rollins.

Sonny Rollins and Elfie's theme from the score for the 1966 Paramount film, directed by Lewis Gilbert and starring Michael Caine, Alfie. That, I'm afraid, is going to have to do it for today's program, and we have really only scratched the surface of Sonny Rollins' career. So I am going to commit right now to do a part two and bring Sonny's career up to his later performances, later recordings into the 21st century. I'm not going to do it right away. Next week I've got to take a break as I'm heading out to Winnipeg for a special event, my 50th high school reunion, so we'll have a repeat, and I have a largely Canadian content program planned for the week after that. But I hope you've enjoyed this look at the early career of the saxophone colossus himself, Sonny Rollins, again, who died just a week ago today at the age of 95. I will be back again with more music next week. Again, a rerun next week, but I hope you enjoy it. Meantime, weather is getting hot, so keep cool and stay safe. This is Daniel Wolf with Dark Glasses. Bye for now.

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1: 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Welcome to this week's episode of the Maple Forge on CFRC 101.9 FM. Hope you guys all had an amazing week. We got some sun this week. It was great. I think summer is here finally, which is awesome. I'm stoked for it. I've been going for lots of rides on the motorcycle.

0: out. It should be a good time. Tonight on the show, we got an assortment of music. We're going to start out with some Dope Throne for the first little section. You know, they just got off an American tour. Now they're doing a big Canadian tour. They played in Barrie Saturday night with Aux and Loose. And I really wanted to make it out to that show, but I was not able to, unfortunately. So I'm hoping to catch Dope Throne again, because they are amazing live. If you ever get the opportunity, go check them out. It's totally worth the ticket. So we're going to start the show out with some Dope Throne. We're going to hear Universe, Sultans of Sin, Demon Smoke, and then we're going to finish it off with Snort Dagger. So let's get into the first little bit of music here on the Maple Forge on CFRC 101.9 FM. Here's some Dope Throne.
1: People are ruining the world. The world will perish because of people. We are a bacteria on this ball that rolls around the sun. And we suck.

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If you ain't got no money, you got the blues. 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

0: Everyone in this room is now dumber for having listened to it.
1: I do happen to have in my possession an extra ounce of good stuff.
2: Oh, yeah? What kind?

Oh, yes, we are back on the Maple Forge after some dope throne. So first we heard Universe, and then we heard Sultans of Sin, then Demon Smoke, and we finished it all off with some Snort Dagger. So again, dope throne, amazing Canadian band that just came off a U.S. tour. They're doing a little Canadian tour now, so if you're in a city or town where they come through, I suggest going to see them. It's a great show. I thoroughly enjoy it. Next up, we're going to listen to what I'm calling the random Bandcamp selection. So sometimes I just put some Canadian metal and a different genre filter in with it and just hit show me something. And I go through and listen to some new tracks and new bands. And I like to share a few of them that I find with you. So that's what this little section is here. We're going to hear two bands in this section. We're going to hear Bongcopter first. We're going to hear the song Wacky Tabacky and then The Holy Herb. And what I love, all the songs on the album that these two tracks are off of are all 4 minutes and 20 seconds long. So I love that little nod to the stoner time. And then we're going to hear some Woodhawk with Don't Wake the Witch and then Tree of Knowledge. So I hope you guys enjoy my new finds. Maybe you've heard of them, maybe you haven't, but these are Josh's new finds for the week. So I hope you enjoy. Here's some Bongcopter and some Woodhawk on the Maple Forge on CFRC 101.9 FM.

All right, we are back after Bongcopter with Wacky Tabacky and the Holy Herb. And then we finished off that little section with Woodhawk with Don't Wake the Witch and Tree of Knowledge. So, you know, I hope you guys enjoyed. Those are my new finds for the week. I kind of dig them. I like it. It's fun finding new music you haven't heard before. But the next little section of music is some music that we have heard before, but they're kind of different versions of the song. So one of my favorite bands out of Hamilton, Witch Rot, just released a new track that is a redoing of one of their older tracks. It's titled Devil's Dirt. So we're going to give that a listen to. And then they also have an album called Live in the Hammer. And if you don't know, that's Hamilton. And it's one of my favorite live albums, and I have the vinyl. I like to listen to it. So we're going to listen to Dug Your Grave / Straga. So it's actually two tracks in one, and it's a live rendition. So I'm pretty sure you've heard both these songs, the album versions, on the show before, but we're going to shake it up a little bit and do the live versions here. So I hope you guys enjoy. We got a new track, Devil's Dirt. And then we got some live Dug Your Grave and Straga by the legendary Witch Rot. So thanks for tuning in tonight. I hope you guys enjoyed the show. I hope you all have an amazing week and we get lots of sun and goodness and lots of metal and music in your lives. So have a great week, everybody. I'm going to leave you with some Witch Rot here with Devil's Dirt and Dug Your Grave / Straga. Thanks for tuning in this week to the Maple Forge on CFRC 101.9 FM.

A word that gets used a lot at a radio station is the verb broadcast, as in to broadcast. Ever wonder about the past and future tenses of that word? Are you tempted to say, I broadcasted my show, or my show will be broadcasted? Well, actually, most standard English dictionaries say that the past and future tenses of the word broadcast are exactly that, broadcast and not broadcasted. So, if in doubt, it's probably okay to say broadcasted, and there are a couple of dictionaries that allow for that, but you're probably safest saying, I have broadcast my show. 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

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Communication is how you share your thoughts, your opinions, your culture, from what you see on TV to what you post online. But what about the people who are not being seen or heard? AMI is a media company that strives to be a voice for Canadians with disabilities, whether it's through positive portrayal, reflection, and accessible media. 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

every week playing awesome music. And I hope it's awesome. It's usually awesome for you and exploring music. So I have a big bag of vinyl that I brought in, and I also have some records that I digitized. I didn't bring them in because they were so dirty and crackly, and I had to do all kinds of things to make them sound okay to play for you tonight. But I happened upon a small stack of records in a local Goodwill bin where they just throw everything into a bin. It's not like your regular Goodwill store, but it's the outlet. That's what they do there. And you can pick through it and find amazing things sometimes. And underneath a bunch of old VHS tapes and weird, secondhand Castaway pop CDs from the 90s, there were five records with no covers, all scratched up Algerian classical music from several of them from a festival that was recorded to record in the 60s, 1967 to 1969. I think this record label was active. And then there's a couple from Chirophone from Egypt, probably. So I've got various artists from these different Algerian records, and then a couple more universally known in Arab music. Mohammed Abdel Wahab is one of them. And I want to just explore these records with you in a bit, but I want to first ease into it and play a Little Dragon CD. Find this. Where did I put the case? Where did I put the case? Here it is. And shout out to Tommy over one of our DJs, Club Unity, but also hipped me to this CD at the record store over there on Carey Street. Little Dragon, this is their album, New Me, Same Us. And thanks for pointing this out to me in the used section, Tommy. We'll play it on the air right now here on If Music Talk, and then we'll get into some Algerian crusty rescued vinyl for you tonight. Little Dragon with Hold On from New Me, Same Us.

All right, talk about high energy. That was girl band Cry, Togenashi Togieri, with Ideal Paradox from an anime called Girl Band Cry that I have not watched. Have watched Nadia, the Blue Secret of the Blue Water, back in the late 90s, early 2000s, something like that. That's an old school anime, Nadia Blue Water. We heard the title track to that anime series. We also heard one of the more well-known songs from Urusei Yatsura. That was Lum No Love Song, and Lum being one of the main characters of that very silly anime featuring alien girls and some pervert, apparently. Urusei Yatsura, and before that we heard LTJ Bookum with the classic Inner Guidance, segueing out of Two by Susumu Yokota in the beginning from Frankfurt Tokyo Connection, and also King Dragonfly by Susumu Yokota from the Skin Tone Collection. But that was also from Grinning Cat, because I played it off of that record. And Little Dragon started off with Hold On, so I guess there was a lot of Japanese music in there. Little Dragon, she's from Sweden, but she has Japanese ancestry as well. So I guess that's how I went there. I don't know. I was also chatting with an amazing DJ, DJ Les, earlier about their travels and DJing that they're doing, and was inspired to, you know, play a little bit of something near to city pop maybe. And I know they play a lot of also awesome Filipino music, and I'm trying to help my friend organize something up in Northern Virginia with some DJs at a library. So shout out to Les, also shout out to Straw, and of course Freddie, who did Tokyo Melody for years here, and waiting for the next one. Hopefully there'll be more of that, because always think of Straw when I hear anime soundtracks, because they are an awesome expert on that and DJ of those styles. I also got into a bunch of Japanese hip-hop back in the late 2000s, and then I kind of fell off and didn't keep track of the bands as much. I need to be schooled again, because there's so much great hip-hop in Japan. But there's this one CD by Rip Slime, Tokyo Classic, that I wanted to play, because I have this one and haven't heard it in a while. So let's hear one from Tokyo Classic. This is Rip Slime.

Tokyo. Classic.

you know, at some point on radioforall.net as well, because they help us to get our shows kind of unofficially syndicated out to the world, to other stations like us. It's a kind of a clearinghouse for independently produced shows like this one on radioforall.net. So you can find all the episodes of If Music Could Talk there. But more importantly, you don't have to stray far from home here, WRAR. We have an archive player, and you can listen to any show that's aired most of the time in the past 2 weeks at least. And there's so many great shows on this station. I was giving DJ Les a shout earlier because I was chatting with them online, and they actually do an awesome show on WFMU called Rotations with Les the DJ. And I got to dive into those at some point, but we were talking about maybe they would come through and do a guest set here again. I know they've done some DJing with Straw and Freddie, but yeah, you never know. Very busy DJ. So again, shout out to Les. And I'm going to play up next. I wanted to play some Towa Tai, and then I'm going to save those Algerian records for like the last bit of this hour. Actually, it is already 7:41. We'll start those at 8 o'clock. So here's some Towa Tai, and then a couple new ones by some other artists, and we'll get into those Algerian records. So stay tuned. This is If Music Could Talk. 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

That was a group called Automatic. I think they're out of LA. That was MQ9 from Is It Now. And before that, we heard 2 by Toa Tai with Technova featuring, that was the Y Guy remix. And also Cloud featuring Haruomi Hosono from Sunny, the album from 2011. And that one, Technova, just came out in 2025. And of course, Automatic is on Stone Throw Records. They just released their new album, Is It Now? And it's almost 8 o'clock, but I want to play one, maybe two, from brand new from India, Sean. I love this singer. She's amazing. I've talked about her a lot over the years. Let's just play the music here. These are some of the lesser heard tracks off of her new EP, because you know how people release singles kind of cumulatively, and then there's an EP. That's kind of how this happened. So the ones that are lesser played equal newer, I guess, on the, you know, the streaming service here. And I'm going to play those because I'm really feeling these a lot. I like these songs. And I hope that she continues to go in many different directions in her mixing and musical composition style, because her voice is amazing. So here's India Sean from Subject to Change, the new EP, Till Infinity.

0: All right, it's 8 o'clock, and you're listening to With Music Talk. That was Johnny Osborne from Pirate's Choice. Always forget to turn off the booth cue there. Johnny Osborne, Love Is Here to Stay from Pirate's Choice on Studio One. And awesome show, The Cables, played on Friday at Reveille, and old school Studio One trio and awesome group, and was feeling the vibes. And shout out to everyone that made it to that show, and hope to play more classic reggae at a future date. But shout out to Kobla and Amachi, and of course Greybeard was there too, so it was cool standing on the corner and talking about music for a half an hour after that show. So inspiring. So also grateful for local venues that book awesome music. So I mentioned earlier, I actually interrupted the end of Ambiance Congo when DJ Dowdy was finishing up. Jason Londero, there's a show starting right now at Reveille, and he's an amazing cumbia artist. If you haven't seen him, you can find info at Reveille, their website, R-E-V-E-L-E-R, and it might be sold out, I don't know. But we'll see. You'll see, because I'm here. And I love playing music for you. And I was talking about these records that I found in the bins. That's like where thrift items go to die. And they dump everything in these bins. And sometimes you find amazing things in them. Like these five, most of them were Algerian records, Algerian music. A lot of it recorded live. There was one on Chirophone, so I would say it's a more broad Arabic music label, but that one is based probably in Cairo. I could be wrong, though. So doing research on these, the labeling on the records is different, and of course there's a lot of Arabic that I don't read, but I was able to find covers and listings on Discogs for at least four of them, and I found five. They were also really dirty and have scratches all over them. So I used a record washer and some isopropyl alcohol and some napkins, paper towels, and then also tried different cartridges, decided which one I wanted to ruin almost playing them. But I got some good rips out of them and corrected any of the skips that happened, or most of them. You may hear some pops and skips through these next several tracks here that I'm going to play, and the tracks are long and they blend in together. But one thing I'm learning from these records is Andalusian music being part of the tradition in Algeria, and that of course spread through Spain, through the different cultural waves that have happened in history. And Algerian Andalusian music is what's featured on at least three of these albums, live recordings of a concert, a festival of Algerian Andalusian music. So lots more to learn, but this was, just something I found that made me want to listen to them and also share them with you. So let's play this first one. This is Algerian record on Merajani label. And I have no other information. I'm just going to play these back to back and try to put something on the playlist.
1: نستمع إلى انقلاب في المجموعة الصوتية.

0: And you're listening to old crusty Algerian records. This one and a couple of the others were on the label Merajani, and beautiful music that you can hear under the crackles and pops. And it's like a hidden gem, an artifact that has music on it. It's a physical object you can find and then put it on a player and be transported to wherever this took place, and so much to learn. So that's the excitement of record collecting for me in many ways, and especially because I have this show, I get to play them for you. So thanks for letting me do that. Here's a couple PSAs for you. Thanks for listening tonight.
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0: And again, going back into these records, they're going to be varying in sound quality, even from track to track, because different scratches appear at different parts of the records. But this is like the sound of exploration and discovery, you know, and so that's... Hopefully you'll suspend your criticism of the sound quality and come with me through the journey to just listen with an open mind with this music. And I'm going to keep playing these Algerian records for you here on Music to Talk.
5: من فرقة الهوات لمدينة دروما ينشدنا المغني محمد الغميري درج سيكا سلطان الربيع ثم انصراف سيكا أما تفتكر يا غزالي.

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Hard to fade those out, but I want to keep playing different records here. That was side one and side two of the first one, the Red Label one. I got photos on my Instagram page, but I should have put them on the website. Maybe I'll do that later too. It's a little rushed earlier. Let's get into the first Festival of Algerian, Festival Algérien de la Musique Andalouse from 1967, disc one. And I'll cut off the first part because it's awful, but I think the rest of it sounds pretty good. Here we go. المحترفين لمدينة قسنطينة يغنينا المطرب عبد المومن بن قباس وأخيرا الأخلاص وحد الغزيل.

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الغالي هو طبيب مرض الشباب الزغالي لا تختار لي سلام.

You're listening to With Musica Talk. We've been hearing recently found old Algerian Andalusian music festival records recorded live on a label called Marajani, and found them so grateful to have found these just randomly in a thrift store, because probably never would have looked for this music or into it. And Andalusian music apparently has many different influences from different parts of the world, and it made its way to different parts of the world, including flamenco music and all kinds of other things. And you can hear similarities to ragas, Indian and Pakistani qawwali, different styles that have these improvisational qualities over a droney kind of beautiful thing, and then different movements of rhythms that happen. There's so much more to learn, but I saw the word Andalusian written on these records in French, or at least on Discogs, where I found the covers, and it's like solving a little mini mystery, something you didn't know about from a record. So happy to do that with you here on If Musica Talk tonight, and I'm gonna keep jumping around on these records for the next 15 minutes. I hope you've enjoyed exploring Algerian Andalusian music with me here, and I'm just picking like beginnings of songs that I can see visually on the waveforms. I haven't gone as far as even separating these out to single tracks, so they'll just be random songs from this little stack of records. All right, let's keep listening then. How about that? Thanks for staying tuned. Thanks for tuning in. Sending you love on a Sunday evening.

All right, it's almost 9 o'clock, and I want to thank everyone for listening and staying tuned to your community radio station. This is WIR Richmond Independent Radio, and we are independent and proud here doing our thing. Thanks for your support. Stay tuned for Other Worlds coming up next. Here's one more from the Algerian side of the pile of records I found. That was the last one was Mohammed Abdel Wahab, and I think that was more maybe the Egyptian record label, but here's one more from Marajadni Records.

0: 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If you are a fan of dal or lentil curry too, listen to The Dal Project on CFRC 101.9 FM, Thursdays from 5:30 to 6 p.m. Join me, Sayada, in learning to cook many kinds of dal or lentil curry from across the South Asian diaspora, while talking about culture, migration, and memory.
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5: Hello, and thanks for tuning in. My name is Robert Campbell. I've selected some songs this week. They're tighter mix, kind of more in your face, like you're in the room with the artist. Also have a few songs that have production and more of a full sound to them, but I've chosen from across Canada, and some new, some old, plus one from the States even. I'll tell you all about the artists as we go, and as always, I will do my best to have links to the artists online through the

That's a track by Mark Bezanson. It's called Ruin. Mark lives out in the Annapolis Valley of Nova Scotia. This next track is by Brock Davis, and he's from California. This is a co-write with Ann Kenny and Brock Davis and yours truly from a couple of years ago, and Brock released it on his recent album. It's out there online. Here it is. Any Lie.

That is Mr. Brent Mason from New Brunswick, not the Brent Mason guitar player from Nashville. He gets confused for that guy quite often, I bet. But that was Something in the Water. And Brent Mason is also an author. He's got some books out. You can check it out. He's got a great one I've got sitting on my desk here. It's about the carny life, the carnival. Anyways, that was indeed Something in the Water. Next up, we have a medley, a folk medley. It's called Friendship Song with Memories of Albert Tony, and this is done by Mary Beth Carty, and she is out of Cape Breton. And there's a bit of a note here. The Mi'kmaq name for Cape Breton is Unimagi, and translates as Land of the Fog, which makes sense, I think. And Albert Tony was a photographer from Okagamah, the First Nations land there. And this features Morgan Tony on vocals and djembe.

Mary Beth Carty with the Celtic groove happening there. Memories of Albert Tony. This is Songwriters from Here and Away. Please check us out online at sfhaa.ca. I mentioned off the top that we'd be featuring some traveling folks, and I think Orit Shimoni is the travelingest person I know. She has been traveling with her guitar from place to place across Canada and Europe for years, and she has a great poetic style. And when COVID hit, she had to stick around. She stayed in Winnipeg for a long time, for a couple of years, and still has a bit of a home base there, I think. Anyways, this is My Flying Shoes off her Lorem Ipsum album. And for those who don't know what Lorem Ipsum, if you've seen the gobbledygook text placeholder, that's what it is. It's just make-believe words. Anyways, this is My Flying Shoes. Bit of a nod to Townes Van Zandt, I'd say.

That was Woody Woodburn, another traveling troubadour, and that track is called I Am Enough. Next up, we have Tiller's Folly, Bruce Coughlin, the lead writer and singer of this group. They've been around for many years. This track is off the Go the Road album, I Was Here.

0: That was Rachel Cousins, and the track is called Aftermath off her Aura album. That came out, I think, a couple of years ago. And now we have Dwayne Gamree, G-A-M-R-E-E, a new artist to me. They're out of Toronto, I do believe. I got an email from one of their people, and this is called Sprinkle That. It sounds like a live take at some event, and it's very acoustic. Something different. Here is Dwayne Gamree with Sprinkle That.
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It's all overgrown, everything you've shown by the train tracks. I've been following bloodlines from beginning to end times. I've forgotten it all.

That was Ghost Towns by Blue Acres. And Blue Acres is the moniker of Daryl Cameron out of Halifax. He is a producer and artist. And Quiet Light is the album that he had. And he's got other tracks out. Look him up. Blue Acres. And now we'll turn the clock back a bit with a Susan Crow song. I was just chatting with Susan Crow, and we'll probably have her into the Halifax area soon to do a show, and looking forward to that. This is one of her previous hits on the folk tune and alternative kind of channels, High Street.

The lovely and talented Sherry Ryan. Sherry is out of St. John's, Newfoundland. And that track is Old House at Black Brook. Look her up, Sherry Ryan. We have time for a couple more tunes on this radio hour, but I encourage you to go out and find these artists, follow them. All the links will be on our website, Songwriters From Here and Away. You can look it up. We're on socials and all that stuff. We would love to have you follow us. But please do find and follow and purchase tracks from these artists. Support the live music they do as well if you're around their area. The address that you want is sfhaa.ca, Songwriters From Here and Away, and the links will be there. This is Ruth Manning, Rewind.

That was Ruth Manning from Nova Scotia. Here's another Nova Scotian. This is 11th and Duke, where we left off. Last tune. Thanks for sticking around. See you next time.

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1: You can tell there's a certain energy to this movement. The movement spans across the ocean into the United States. And the interesting thing is the problems are the same problems with the same solutions. I think that's why we are all very interested in what's happening in Europe, whereas Europe, conversely, was interested in what was happening in the United States with our mass deportation campaign. So this is exciting.
0: In Portugal, hundreds of far-right activists gathered Saturday for an anti-immigrant summit focused on so-called re-migration. Those who attended included Trump's former Border Patrol commander Gregory Vivino, who led the deadly immigration crackdowns in Chicago, Los Angeles, and Minneapolis. We'll speak to two reporters about Vivino, but first we get a report from outside the Delaney Hall ICE jail in Newark, New Jersey, where prisoners launched a hunger strike 2 weeks ago.
2: People are scared. People are confused. I just heard a mom tell her daughter, it's okay. We're okay. Look, I told you there's nothing to be scared of because the daughter started shaking. She's just here to see her dad. She thinks Delaney Hall is a hospital because her family is too scared to tell her what it actually is, which is a concentration camp.
0: And as the U.S. continues to threaten Cuba, we'll speak to Princeton historian Ada Ferrer. She won a Pulitzer Prize for her book, Cuba, An American History, her new memoir, Keeper of My Kin, Memoir of an Immigrant Daughter. All that and more coming up. Welcome to Democracy Now!, democracynow.org, The War and Peace Report. I'm Amy Goodman. The House of Representatives has approved legislation seeking to end President Trump's war in Iran. On Wednesday, four Republican Congress members broke ranks and sided with Democrats in a 215-208 vote on the War Powers Resolution directing President Trump to remove U.S. armed forces from hostilities against Iran unless explicitly authorized by Congress. The vote had initially been set for 2 weeks ago, but was delayed after House Speaker Mike Johnson adjourned for an early May recess when it appeared the resolution had the votes to pass. It now heads to the Senate. If approved there, the resolution would require Trump's signature. Neither chamber of Congress appears to have enough votes to override a presidential veto. Meanwhile, Michigan Democratic Congressmember Rashida Tlaib is moving forward with a separate war powers resolution that would end U.S. military involvement in Israel's war on Lebanon. She spoke from the

0: Agreement reached Wednesday requires Hezbollah to cease fire on Israeli troops occupying southern Lebanon, ordering the withdrawal from territory north of the Litani River. Once again, Hezbollah was not a party to the talks, which were hosted by the State Department in Washington. Ahead of Wednesday's announcement, Hezbollah continued to attack Israeli forces occupying southern Lebanon and fired rockets toward northern Israel. Meanwhile, Israeli strikes across Lebanon killed at least 9 people Wednesday, including an attack on an ambulance that killed 2 paramedics. Several more people were wounded after the ceasefire extension was announced when an Israeli drone attacked a vehicle in southern Lebanon. On Capitol Hill, Secretary of State Marco Rubio testified to a House committee on Wednesday that military operations against Iran are over. Rubio later clarified his remark to state he meant only that Operation Arctic Fury had ended.
1: It's a fact. We're no longer conducting sustained strikes inside of Iran to degrade their military because Epic Fury is over.
0: Even as Rubio spoke, President Trump appeared to contradict his testimony, telling reporters in the Oval Office the U.S. had attacked Iran as recently as Tuesday evening.
2: And we hit them pretty hard the night before and actually last night.
0: Trump claimed talks to end the U.S. war in Iran were going very well, actually, and could result in a breakthrough as soon as this weekend. He spoke just hours after Iran attacked diplomatic facilities in Kuwait, along with its international airport, killing one person and injuring over 60 others.
2: You know, I'd say in that part of the world, ceasefire is when you're shooting in a more moderate manner.
0: Iranian Foreign Minister Abbas Araghchi said Iran remains in communication with the Trump administration, but stressed there had been no tangible progress with U.S. negotiators. In Gaza, Israeli airstrikes overnight killed 9 Palestinians, including 4 children. On Wednesday, mourners gathered at Al-Aqsa Hospital to bid farewell to 2 Palestinian brothers, Sakhar and Mohamed Khalil Abu Karim, who were killed in an Israeli airstrike at Maghazi refugee camp. This is one of their relatives.
3: There's no ceasefire or anything. The Israeli army is targeting civilians. He was a young man trying to make a living, just like me. I'm a tradesman, just trying to earn a living. We want to live. What shall we do? It's a wartime, and everything is shut down.
0: The British government has banned progressive political commentators Hassan Piker and Cenk Uygur from entering the UK. They were scheduled to speak at the South by Southwest London Festival and the Oxford Union Society. The UK's Home Office said it was canceling their travel permits, quote, on the grounds that their presence in the UK may not be conducive to the public good, unquote. Both Piker and Uygur are outspoken in their criticism of Israel. Uygur posted on social media, quote, I've been banned for criticizing Israel. Are we free anymore? He asked. Piker also said, quote, the UK has revoked my visa as well, all at the behest of Israel, Piker said. President Trump said Wednesday night, he'll nominate Todd Blanche as his next attorney general. Blanche has been serving as acting attorney general since Trump fired Pam Bondi in April. He was previously President Trump's personal lawyer. President Trump signed an executive order Wednesday making it easier to fire 8,000 of the highest paid government workers. The order by the Office of Personnel Management strips a mostly senior group of workers of their civil service protections by classifying them as at-will employees who can be fired without a stated cause. The White House previously indicated up to 50,000 positions could be reclassified and hasn't ruled out expanding its order. In Bolivia, rural communities demanding the resignation of President Rodrigo Paz have seized an oil field in the Santa Cruz region, shutting down production. Protesters closed the well valves and erected barriers to slow the advance of the police, with a local leader stating the takeover was nonviolent and decided collectively by indigenous community members. Police later moved in with riot gear, arresting 4 people. The oil field action is the latest escalation in a weeks-long general strike opposing Paz's sweeping neoliberal agenda. The unrest began in early May over fuel shortages, rising living costs, and austerity measures. Since then, it's left at least 5 people dead and cause billions of dollars in economic losses. President Paz is proposing a controversial state of exception bill to Bolivia's Congress to authorize the military to dismantle roadblocks as nationwide protests enter their 5th week. This is Bolivian President Paz.

0: All the efforts that our national police, our armed forces, and the government will make will be humanitarian actions aimed at changing this situation.
1: In Chile, thousands of students, teachers, and activists have taken to the streets of Santiago in a massive march against far-right President José Antonio Kast's education cuts and sweeping austerity measures. Since taking office in March, Kast has pledged to slash roughly $6 billion in public spending over 18 months, imposing a nearly 3% budget cut across all ministries. The Confederation of Students of Chile called on citizens to reject the austerity plan under the slogan, "Public education must be defended," warning free higher education is now under threat in Chile. These are some of the voices from the march.
2: We are returning once again to a savage dictatorship. The kids tried to march, and the police didn't let them. The teachers were gassed and beaten.
3: We are fighting to maintain rights, to protect them not only for us students, but also for the elderly and for all the people who need support and whom the state cannot leave alone.
1: Mexico City has been rocked by massive labor protests as the National Coordinating Committee of Education Workers is calling for dignified pensions, fair wages, and job security. The strike comes just days before Mexico is set to host the first match of the World Cup soccer tournament. On Monday, striking teachers marched on Zocalo Square, where they were met with tear gas from riot police as they broke through metal barricades. On Tuesday, they toppled giant mannequins of soccer stars advertising FIFA World Cup matches. According to the union, five protesters were injured in the clashes. This is Jose Montes de Oca, the Secretary of Foreign Affairs of the Mexican Electricians Union.
4: There is a lack of sensitivity on the part of the government to address and resolve the demands of the working class, organized as a social movement.
1: And in Albania, protests are growing over the development of a massive resort linked to Jared Kushner, President Trump's son-in-law. Back in 2024, Kushner and Trump's daughter, Ivanka Trump, were set to invest $1.4 billion into turning an abandoned Soviet weapons base known as Sazan into a luxury island resort. Sazan Island is littered with World War II-era unexploded ordnance, including artillery shells and anti-submarine mines. Activists are now raising concerns that the resort will impact wildlife, particularly the flamingos, seals, and sea turtles that live in an area of coastal wetland. This is a local ecologist.
5: In this stretch of kilometers of land, of wildlife habitat, we plan to build a new city. It's declared 10,000 rooms, and what we hear now, it's even more. So there we won't have any more the protected area. The Delta of Viosa is completely being destroyed.
1: And those are some of the headlines. This is Democracy Now!, democracynow.org, The War and Peace Report. I'm Amy Goodman.
6: And I'm Nermeen Sheikh. Welcome to our listeners and viewers across the country and around the world. As protests continue outside the Newark, New Jersey immigration jail known as Delaney Hall, New Jersey's attorney general has sued the GEO Group, the private prison company operating the facility. The lawsuit asked the court to grant the state health department full access to the facility. New Jersey Governor Mikey Sherrill said in a statement, quote, "If the GEO Group, with a $1 billion government contract, has nothing to hide and the conditions inside Delaney Hall are as safe and as sanitary as this private corporation and the Trump administration claim, then there is no legitimate reason why my health inspectors are being kept from full access throughout the building." The New Jersey governor is still being denied access to visit the ICE jail.
1: This comes as the city of Newark plans to expand its own lawsuit from last year against the for-profit GEO Group, asking a court to close Delaney Hall unless city officials are allowed to inspect the jail. Newark Mayor Ross Baraka also lifted a nightly curfew around Delaney Hall on Tuesday as hundreds of immigrants jailed inside the ICE jail continue a hunger and labor strike. Democracy Now!'s Maria Inez Teresena was outside Delaney Hall Tuesday and filed this report.
7: We are standing outside the police barricade. It's about half a mile away from Delaney Hall, the ICE jail here in Newark. We just spent the afternoon with mutual aid workers, speaking to them, speaking to some of the families of immigrants who are detained inside.
8: They're saying families need an appointment. That has never been the case for those visiting. They're just making it more and more difficult to go and visit those who are on labor and hunger strike, and those who have been on strike have been isolated, retaliated against, have had their tablets taken away from them, have had pepper sprays in their units, and then had the doors closed. We have firsthand accounts of this happening. These families are just here to visit. They're still waiting here. And whenever we ask the cops, they're literally ignoring me.
7: And our families, how do they feel? Have they told you if they are afraid now that they have to be escorted by police in order to even get to the entrance of Delaney Hall, which used to not be the case when this barrier was not in place?
8: People are scared. People are confused. I just heard a mom tell her daughter, it's okay. We're okay. Look, I told you there's nothing to be scared of because the daughter started shaking. She's just here to see her dad. She thinks Delaney Hall is a hospital because her family is too scared to tell her what it actually is, which is a concentration camp.
9: That was Natalie, a mutual aid organizer with the group Eyes on Ice, New Jersey. We spoke to a high school senior who asked us not to use his real name. He was wearing his graduation sash.
10: I'm here to visit my father I just came from my signing day, and I wanted to come see my father.
7: What would you like to tell your father on such a special day and such an incredible accomplishment?
10: That I did it for him. All I ever thought about, all I had in mind was him. I really wish he was here. I really wish he was here to see me graduate and to be here with me. He's been there maybe 5 months, maybe six. I lost count. I've been focused more in school. I've been trying to get there for him. I've been trying to make my family proud.
9: We also spoke to a young woman who was there with her siblings and cousin. They asked us to conceal their identities.
11: I was trying to meet my father. He recently got put in, and right now we can't find anybody to help us with the lawyer. And no lawyer is trying to help his case. And so it's really hard to find someone to stay here because he does not deserve to go to another country when he belongs in this one.
7: If you were able to see your father, what would you like to tell him?
11: I would like to tell him that I love him, and that one day I know we will be together as a whole family, and you know, I don't know, you know, you have a bond, you know, a father-daughter bond.
7: Do you have any siblings?
11: Yes, that's right here actually, my brother and his little baby that he has, a newborn. It's hard to see him because he has a newborn baby. He does not have a father. He only has a mother. His mother can't take care of him just by himself. He needs two parents to support him and love him. Every child needs a parent to be there. And it's so painful because not having a father, knowing that your father's in jail and you can't even communicate, and growing up with the father is just so hard.
9: About an hour after we spoke to them, they were given permission to pass through the police barrier around Delaney Hall. Others, however, were escorted to Delaney Hall by local police, only to be denied entry to visit their loved ones. This is Kimberly Trinidad.
12: My dad's name is Vicente Trinidad Paliero, and my uncle is Agustin Trinidad Paliero. So they're here since Wednesday the 20th. They happened to be detained in a Home Depot. in Howell, New Jersey. My father has his work authorization, and since the 20th, they haven't released him. The lawyer had to file a habeas corpus for both of them. He's tried to show them his social security card, tried to show them his work authorization card. They said it didn't matter, and they brought him in anyway. My uncle, on the other hand, he doesn't have any legal status. He's been here for over 30 years.
13: Were you able to see them this afternoon?
12: I was not, because they said that you had to be on a list to get in.
14: I'm Rachel Marindette. I am a detention attorney at the American Friends Service Committee, which is a nonprofit here in New Jersey. So I was inside visiting. I saw five of my clients who were inside today. So I have some clients who, have various like medical conditions, and because the food in the dining hall is so inedible, they won't eat anything other than out of the commissary. So when their commissary is shut down for 5 days, they're not eating. So I have many of the clients I saw today hadn't had anything to eat other than perhaps like a cracker in the past week or so. And then there's also, temperature dysregulation. They said they often will crank up the air conditioning so that everyone's freezing, which often really feels like kind of direct retaliation.
9: As mutual aid advocates began to pack up and the sun started setting, a man was released from Delaney Hall and reunited with his friend of 14 years.
15: Feliz, feliz estar afuera.
16: Es un milagro.
15: Gracias a Dios. Gracias a Dios.
16: Señor, ¿cuánto tiempo estuvo dentro?
9: The man identified himself as Damian Castillo. He said he was detained for about 3 weeks.
16: Y vio la huelga y las acciones que estaban ocurriendo.
9: And that he knew of the hunger strike happening inside in a different detention unit.
15: La unidad uno, pero aún así nos encerraban sin motivo.
9: He said the detainees were treated very poorly and were often put on lockdown.
15: Pero Dios quiera y todos salgan libres. Gracias.
9: This is Maria Ines Taracena with Diego Ramos and Sharina Nadura reporting for Democracy Now! Outside of Delaney Hall in Newark, New Jersey.
1: Thank you for that, Maria. To see all of our coverage on the hunger strike and protests at the Delaney Hall ICE jail in Newark, go to democracynow.org. Coming up, hundreds of far-right activists gathered in Portugal Saturday for an anti-immigrant summit focused on so-called re-migration. Among those who attended, Trump's former Border Patrol commander Gregory Bovino. Stay with us.
17: Through the winter's Iceland.

0: streets of Minneapolis, Bruce Springsteen performing on Democracy Now's 30th anniversary on Monday night, March 23rd at the Riverside Church. 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This is Democracy Now!, democracynow.org, The War and Peace Report. I'm Amy Goodman with Nermeen Sheikh.
1: In Portugal, hundreds of far-right activists gathered Saturday for the annual Remigration Summit, advocating for the mass deportation of immigrants. Former U.S. Border Patrol Commander Gregory Bovino and white nationalist leader Jared Taylor were VIP guests alongside elected officials from Germany's far-right anti-immigrant AfD party and Spain's Vox. Other attendees included Stefano Forte, president of the New York Young Republican Club. In an interview ahead of the event, Greg Bovino cited Nazi Germany's lead general, Erwin Rommel, as an inspirational figure. At the summit, Bovino said, quote, "If there is inspiration gained from the U.S. Border Patrol model and method, then fantastic."
0: Gregory Bovino led the Trump administration's militarized immigration crackdowns in Chicago, Los Angeles, and Minneapolis. Earlier this year, he appeared in Minneapolis wearing a long olive wool overcoat that some online observers likened to, quote, a Nazi cosplay coat. California Governor Gavin Newsom's social media press account called it Nazi-coded. Bovino was eventually removed from his position in January after immigration agents under his command killed 37-year-old VA nurse Alex Preti in Minneapolis. Preti was shot dead 2 weeks after an ICE agent fatally shot Renee Good in Minneapolis. During an interview outside the so-called Remigration Summit in Portugal, Bovino criticized the Trump administration.
2: The base is not very happy now over what's happening immigration-wise. They voted for mass deportations. Mass deportations are not occurring. There are no mass deportations occurring in the United States right now. So those MAGA voters, those 80 million that came out to vote for him in the polls, are not happy campers right now.
0: We go now to Vienna, Austria, to speak with the reporter Charles Davis, who writes for The Guardian and also runs The Readout, where his new piece is headlined, "Why Did the Press Ignore a Gathering of the World's Leading Fascists?" Charles, thanks so much for being with us. Why don't you talk about what remigration is and the significance of Bovino being there?
3: Yeah, so remigration is basically the policy response to the Great Replacement conspiracy theory. And the Great Replacement conspiracy theory, as I think, unfortunately, a lot of your viewers will already know about, is the idea that there's like a global elite plot, typically by Jews, to replace white Europeans and white North Americans with immigrants via mass migration. So remigration was a term that was popularized a few years ago by an Austrian activist named Martin Sellner. He's also the guy who helped popularize the Great Replacement conspiracy theory. And it basically is it's an argument for mass deportations, not just of illegal criminals, as is the typical rhetoric you would hear from the Trump administration, far right parties here in Europe, but it's the idea that you need to actually like reverse the 20th century, that the issue is not just the immigrants who came in the last few years seeking asylum or refugee status, but those who were allowed in over the last 100 years who were not really, as they see it, European or American.
1: And Charles, could you explain why you mentioned earlier, why is this remigration idea attributed to Jews, this global plot?
3: Well, actually, yeah, in my original piece that I wrote last week, I spoke to a professor at the University of Vienna named Daniel Sharp, who explained that this is basically rooted in Nazi ideology. Like the idea, specifically, let's talk about Germany and Austria, the idea that certain people were not German and Austrian, despite the fact that they had lived in this area for hundreds of years, despite the fact that they had citizenship, that was very much the Nazi idea. And in fact, remigration back then, before it became the Holocaust, was the idea that we would expel Jews to places like Madagascar. So when it's popularized now, like, I mean, this is why it caused such a controversy a few years ago when Martin Sellner was meeting with members of Alternative for Deutschland. In 2023, the German outlet Corrective reported that there was a secret meeting in Potsdam between Sellner and leaders of the AfD. And that caused national protests because Germans know their history, right? They know what happens when you start saying certain Germans are more Germans than others. than others. And I think what is so alarming about this summit is that these people, including the AFD lawmakers that attended this, AFD lawmaker Lena Korta, and the AFD press that showed up to give her a platform, they're now doing it out in the open. And I think that is maybe one of the lessons they've learned from Donald Trump. They've been both emboldened and empowered by him. And they've also learned that the way you get away with this kind of stuff and get away with this kind of crazy conspiratorial and policy of ethnic cleansing, which I think you can call remigration, the way you get away with it is not by having secret meetings that the press can then expose. You just do it out in public and you say, there's nothing scandalous here. We're doing this out in public. We're organizing on Facebook. In fact, that's where I first learned about this summit. Paid Facebook ads by the group Reconquista, which is a far-right Portuguese group, which is named after the idea of mass expulsions of Muslims historically from the Iberian Peninsula. And so now it's all out in the open. And if we can be grateful to Greg Bovino for anything, it's to drawing some attention to this and also spelling out what they mean by remigration. It is not just deporting so-called illegals. Greg Bovino, when he was criticizing the Trump administration, I'm less interested in his sour grapes and more in the fact that he spelled out that he thinks there are 100 million illegal aliens in the United States. Now, most credible experts would tell you there are 12 million tops. But if you were paying attention during the 2024 campaign, you might have seen Donald Trump and J.D. Vance making that number go a little bit higher every time they spoke. It hit 20 million, it hit 30 million, and now it hit 100 million. And I think that speaks to the fact that they're not just trying to get people out based on pure legal status. You have to view it in the context of trying to eliminate birthright citizenship and rolling back the 20th century. It's getting rid of people that came over the last 100 years who they define as not American or not European enough for the European context.
1: And so if you could say a little bit more about the way in which Trump and his administration generally have been advancing and elevating this idea, and in particular, the fact that the State Department has pledged to create an office for remigration. What is the status of that? Has it been established? And what is its purpose?
3: Well, the Trump administration, there's always a little bit of a dance that the far right does. There are those that are like the public figures that say, remigration, don't get too scared about it. We actually just mean deporting criminals. That is what the AFD did after their secret meeting with Martin Selinger was exposed a few years ago. If you go to their website, they say, we just mean getting rid of like the people that have committed violent crimes, et cetera. And same with the Trump administration. I do not know if they actually succeeded in establishing this, but the whole Department of Remigration that they were going to established under the State Department was ostensibly about voluntary self-deportation. Of course, when you get them to speak honestly at summits like this happened over the weekend, you see that it's not just about getting out a certain amount of illegal aliens, as they call them, or getting people to self-deport. I mean, they would get people to self-deport by creating such a hostile environment, and I think through state force to get them expelled. And in terms of remigration in Europe, the United States State Department has actually endorsed this great replacement conspiracy theory. In the U.S. National Security Strategy document that was released last December, the Trump administration warned that majority non-Europeans were taking over Europe and that Europeans faced a stark prospect of civilizational erasure. And that should present trends continue, the continent will be unrecognizable in 20 years or less. Now, living here in Vienna, I can tell you that that is not really taking place. There are definitely more immigrants here than there were 20 years ago. But the idea that they're facing civilizational erasure for white Austrians, that is, it's conspiratorial. And I think what upsets me so much about the coverage of this and just the far-right extremism in general is that if you sound kind of crazy when you talk about it, when you say that the face of Donald Trump's deportation policy and a young Republican leader, Stefano Forte, are going to Europe to meet with self-described fans of Adolf Hitler, people that you can fairly describe as neo-Nazi activists, to talk about a plan for ethnic cleansing. It sounds crazy because, we should acknowledge that there has been some reporting on this. It's not just people like myself, but you have not seen any coverage from CBS News. You've not seen any coverage from The Washington Post. You've not seen any coverage from The New York Times. And I think that is a huge problem because The New York Times especially is an institution that could make this something more than just a one-day story, that could press the Trump administration to answer, when did they realize that Greg Bovino was a Nazi sympathizer? And to press Republicans in New York and elsewhere, do you agree with Stefano Forte and his efforts to forge a kind of neo-fascist transatlantic alliance?
0: So I want to ask you more about Bovino and why people should care since he has been ousted. You have him tweeting from Newark. Many people wondered if he had gone to Delaney, but on his way to Portugal, Senator Mullen, he was talking about the new DHS secretary. And the rest of them have been trying to handle these riots. Well, let's just say it's not going great. For those of you in the comments section, give a vote. Should I just handle this myself? Those agents' lives are at stake due to this inaction. And then you have, let me go to Greg Bovino speaking to Newsmax about the hunger strike at the Delaney Hall ICE jail in Newark.
4: As far as the facilities, those facilities are actually, I think they're too good. Fantastic facilities. Those detainees get everything they need. Mm-hmm. But what they really need is deporting, and we need to expand this facility so we can get even more detainees in there. Carl, hey, I've heard about a hunger strike, which, you know, I think that's fake news anyway. But if they did, well, I'm okay with that, because if they lose weight, we can get even more people on planes for deportation.
0: So that was Bovino talking to Newsmax. And of course, you had Tom Homan, the so-called border czar, denying there's a hunger strike, but then saying he would force feed prisoners there. And then you have Bovino saying, you have the world watching and supporting your efforts to hold the line, he's saying to ICE agents at Delaney. Every one of us wants to be shoulder to shoulder with you. In speaking with the Mean Green team, they send you support and are wishing you the best. He also talked about ICE agents at Delaney, hang in there. This is extremely interesting, given he is both supporting them and criticizing the Trump administration. Your final comment on this, the role he plays.
3: Well, yeah, I think he does speak for the MAGA base. And I think it's interesting that when he criticizes the Trump administration, he is criticizing the czars around him. It's always the bad advisors. He's not criticizing Stephen Miller or Donald Trump. And I think he's right not to, because I think Stephen Miller and Donald Trump share the remigration agenda that he has. And I think it's interesting, since we're talking about him showing up to Newark, or at least faking that he would. You know, for several days, organizers of this summit had been teasing that they would have a special guest star. And in the weeks leading up to it, I kind of wondered who that was. I thought, is it going to be a former Fox News anchor? Is it going to be Nick Fuentes? And then Greg Bovino posted on X a photo of himself with giving what can only be described as a Nazi salute. And I think at that exact moment, I realized it is him. It is him. And I checked the Telegram channel for the summit, and they had just announced him. And I think that is what is alarming, because I think he does speak in an unfiltered way what Stephen Miller and Donald Trump would like to say, but they are prevented to by the Susie Wiles, who know, again, this kind of fascist dance, that you cannot come out and say this. You can hint at it by embracing the term remigration, but when the broader public asks you what that means, you tell them it's not the scary thing that it totally does mean, in which you are signaling to your far-right supporters that you yourself support.
1: Well, I also want to bring into this conversation Amanda Moore. She's a reporter who focuses on far-right extremism and state violence. Her recent piece for The Nation is headlined Notes from an ICE Chaser. She spent months covering Gregory Bovino and the immigration crackdown from Mother Jones and other outlets. Welcome to Democracy Now, Amanda. We've just been talking about Bovino at this re-migration summit in Portugal. Could you talk about what you did? The title of your piece is Notes from an ICE Chaser. You chased Bovino?
5: Basically, yeah. I followed Bovino and the surge of federal agents into Illinois, North Carolina, New Orleans, and Minnesota. And so just kind of tailing his caravan, usually, and his men as they drove around.
1: And what did you hope to do by doing this? What did you hope to accomplish by doing this?
5: Well, I mean, we were recording what was happening, right? So, you know, there was an extreme amount of violence, especially at the Broadview ICE facility outside of Chicago. But, you know, also just having the agents driving around and stopping random people at bus stops or, you know, just walking down the street and tackling them, taking them away. You know, without journalists dedicated to following that, you're really relying on community members happening to be around and happening to think to pull out their phones.
0: You last were in Delaney. You were in Minneapolis. You were in ICE. You were in Chicago. Talk about what you saw, what the ICE agents were doing, how they were trained, and how this fits into your overall coverage of far-right extremism and state violence here.
5: Sure. So, I mean, Bovino led Border Patrol. And so though these were, you know, considered ICE surges, that a lot of federal agents were moved over to ICE, whether they were with ATF or IRS or any other agency, you know, there is a different culture between Border Patrol and ICE. And so a lot of ICE agents now that were previously hired before the Trump administration or before Trump 2.0 kind of are not very positive about their experiences in these cities because they don't like that everyone is now considered ICE. They don't like, you know, Bovino's cowboy style tactics. They felt like they were put in danger. But, you know, with Border Patrol, it was different. I think, you know, there would be an escalation of violence outside of the detention facilities where people would be protesting. Just massive amounts of tear gas, even when they were in neighborhoods. You know, they would snipe us with rubber bullets from rooftops by the detention centers. And then in Newark, most recently at Delaney, it was clear that they had been told they had to tone down the visual effects, which meant instead of tear gas, people were getting tased. And they were being sprayed with extremely powerful pepper spray.
0: Explain what commuters are in the context of those documenting the effects of the Trump administration's immigration crackdown, Amanda.
5: Sure. So in each city, there would be groups of people, regular citizens, who would also be following ICE and Border Patrol around. And so they referred to themselves as commuters, as in, you know, I am commuting behind a caravan full of, you know, ICE. And they would have signal chats where they would discuss, you know, this is, you know, we're turning on a street here. If you want to follow, you know, along with us, they would honk horns and blow whistles to alert people in the community that immigration officials were around.
0: And finally, with as we're seeing Bovino attending this far-right so-called remigration summit in Portugal, and, you know, the images of him in Chicago wearing that Nazi-like green wool coat that he had specially made. Your thoughts?
5: Yeah, I mean, you know, that's a photo that I think Bovino's been quite proud of. Ever since it was taken, he immediately started using it, as well as clips of him doing, you know, the hand gestures and the salute as he was getting into the car. So, I mean, it's not something that he's ever hidden, that, you know, this is kind of how he feels. And I don't find it very surprising that he was at the summit.
0: And finally, I wanted to go back to Charles Davis and ask you about another member of the administration, if you have researched him, and that is Sebastian Gorka, who, I mean, I think his current role is Deputy Assistant to the President and Senior Director for Counterterrorism on the White House National Security Council. He, a top post, Gorka advised Trump in his first term, but was pushed out after the Forward newspaper revealed he once had ties to a Hungarian far-right Nazi-allied group and that he supported an anti-Semitic and racist paramilitary in Hungary while he served as a Hungarian politician, just to round out your coverage of the far right in Europe.
3: Well, yeah, I mean, I think Sebastian Gorka, the fact that he has returned in the second Trump administration, just like another figure from the first Trump administration, Darren Beatty, who got fired for speaking at a white nationalist conference, shows how, like, unleashed the second Trump administration is and how it is dead bent on forging these ties with far-right extremists. I actually want to go back to Stefano Forte, because although he's just the member, just the president of the New York Young Republican Club, he's actually a key intermediary between the MAGA right and the far right in Europe. So he invited AFD members to attend his first gala as president of the New York Young Republican Club last December. And he was just invited a few weeks ago to address members of the AFD in the German parliament. So it is at multiple levels the Trump administration seeking to forge ties with extremists abroad. And it's certainly something that, again, I think there needs to be a drumbeat of coverage from major media to, like, really drive home to the average American that this extremism should be viewed with alarm. That is not just those on the left calling people fascists. It's these people themselves describing themselves as such and still receiving the support from the Trump administration and members of the MAGA movement.
0: Charles Davis of The Redoubt will link to your new article, Why Did the Press Ignore a Gathering of the World's Leading Fascists? And Amanda Moore will link to your new article in The Nation, Notes from an Ice Chaser. We'll link at democracynow.org. Coming up, as the U.S. continues to threaten Cuba, we'll speak to the Pulitzer Prize-winning Princeton historian, Ada Ferrer. Stay with us.

0: Cuban singer Sylvia Rodriguez performing here in Central Park almost a decade ago. This is Democracy Now! I'm Amy Goodman with Nermeen Sheikh.
1: We turn now to Cuba, 5 months into the Trump administration's energy blockade of the island, coming on top of the longest embargo in U.S. history. Expanded U.S. sanctions have exacerbated Cuba's economic crisis, forcing 10 million Cubans to live with rolling blackouts, inflation, and shortages of basic goods. This is 64-year-old Felicia de la Caridad Alvarez, a resident of Old Havana.
2: We've been without water for 6 months. Water is essential in a home. Without water, you're nothing. Life doesn't flow. That cistern is empty. Every 21 days or a little longer, if I don't push the mayor or the director of Aguas de la Habana, they don't send the water truck. And what they do send is a small one. What we need here is a big one.
0: This year, President Trump repeatedly threatened to take over Cuba. But at a House Foreign Affairs Committee hearing Tuesday, Secretary of State Marco Rubio evaded a question about whether the Trump administration plans to invade the island. The question came from Illinois Democratic Congressmember Jonathan Jackson, the son of Reverend Jesse Jackson. Congressman Jackson recently returned from a visit to Cuba.
3: In closing, I would like to ask you, will you invade Cuba? I yield back.
4: Well, I have 1 second to answer. What do I do? I mean, you guys tell me your rules here. I tried to write down all
3: will
4: the stuff
3: you invade
4: said,
3: Cuba?
4: Well, that's not the only thing you said.
1: Just last week, Rubio described Cuba as a failed state threatening U.S. national security. He was speaking at a cabinet meeting.
5: Cuba's in a lot of trouble because, unfortunately for them, it's run by a bunch of incompetent communists. It's 90 miles from our shores, and having a failed state 90 miles from our shores is a threat to the national security of the United States.
1: Wednesday, June 3rd, was the 95th birthday of former Cuban president and Fidel's younger brother, Raúl Castro. He was a key figure in the Cuban Revolution and remains a powerful figure in Cuban politics, despite having stepped down in 2018.
0: Last month, on May 20th, Cuban Independence Day, the Trump administration unsealed an indictment against Raúl Castro for murder and other crimes over the 1996 shootdown of two planes flown by Cuban exiles from Miami who were part of the anti-Castro group Brothers to the Rescue, founded by the CIA operative Jose Basulto. 2 days later, President Trump threatened Cuba once again, saying it was likely he would order military strikes.
6: Other presidents have looked at this for 50, 60 years doing something, and it looks like I'll be the one that does it, so would be happy to do.
0: For more, we're joined by the Pulitzer Prize-winning historian at Princeton University, Ada Ferrer, professor of history and the author of Cuba and American History, which won a Pulitzer Prize. Her latest book is a memoir about growing up between Cuba and the United States. It's called Keeper of My Kin, Memoir of an Immigrant Daughter. Professor Ferrer, welcome to Democracy Now! Start off by responding to the latest, the indictment of now the 95-year-old former president, Raúl Castro. Marco Rubio, is it pushing hard is it overthrow? Is it change of administration? But the fact is, he said that it's a threat to the national security of the United States being just 90 miles offshore.
7: Yeah, well, thanks for having me, Amy. It's good to be here. May has been such a busy month in terms of the U.S. pressure campaign against the Cuban government. There, you mentioned the indictment of Raúl Castro. There have been the hardening of secondary sanctions against Cuba, and that is all having an effect on the ground. Just a couple of days ago, Spanish and Canadian companies involved in tourism and hotels have announced that they're pulling out or partially pulling out. So the situation there is dire. It has been for quite some time, and it's gotten worse and worse over the last 5 months. So, you know, it's so hard to predict what will happen, in part because Donald Trump is unpredictable. But there's no question that it's the Cuban people who are bearing the brunt of the policies of both governments.
1: And Professor Federer, if you could also respond specifically to Rubio's comments in this regard, Marco Rubio himself, a Cuban-American, at the House Foreign Affairs mm-hmm. Committee hearing on Tuesday, evading a question about whether the Trump administration plans to invade Cuba, and then describing Cuba as a failed state threatening U.S. national security.
7: Yeah, I mean, he says Cuba is a threat because it's 90 miles from its shores and it's a failed state. But, you know, the geographic position of Cuba hasn't changed. Last I looked, there I don't have access, obviously, to the kind of internal documents that they do. But given the hardships in Cuba, given the fact that right now the government can't provide water and electricity, it's hard to think about it as a serious threat to a government like the U.S., which is so powerful.
1: And who do you
7: ultimately... And in terms of invading, I mean, sorry.
1: No, please, yeah, go ahead, Professor.
7: Well, in terms of invading, I mean, Trump has been threatening that since January, since the Maduro operation. You know, people thought, he said in the beginning that it would happen within days, you know, for Cuba, the Cuban government would fall within days. That obviously didn't happen. He's perfectly capable, I think, of invading, as is Rubio, as is this government. But, you know, it's hard to predict from one day to the next. You see what's happening in Iran, what's happening in this country. And, it's hard to say. But I have no doubt that Trump would do that if he thought it would work.
1: And Professor Ferrer, if you could, you know, your position, broadly speaking, has been one in which you're absolutely against American imperial ambitions in Cuba, and also those being the cause of much of the suffering in Cuba, in particular with this increase in the level of sanctions that the U.S. has imposed on Cuba. But you have simultaneously also criticized the government in Cuba. If you could talk a little bit about this and why you think it's essential to hold both these positions simultaneously.
7: So I think, I mean, it's clear the embargo's done harm to the Cuban people, and the really intensified sanctions since January have as well. My sense is that the Cuban government is not focused. Its priority is not the well-being of the Cuban people right now. It has made decisions in the short run and in the long run that have not prioritized them. So, for example, it invests, even with tourism in decline, has continued until recently to invest heavily in tourism, ignoring sectors of the economy such as agriculture, education, health, all of which are in horrible decline. Even going back, you know, I started traveling to Cuba in 1990, which was shortly before the fall of the Soviet Union and the Eastern Bloc. So I spent a lot of time there in what is called the special period. Fidel Castro called it the special period in time of peace. And part of the way that the Cuban government survived the fall of the Eastern Bloc, which was its patron and provided most of the petroleum and subsidies that kept the Cuban state afloat. Part of the way they handled that was to turn to tourism. So I spent a lot of time there in the early 90s, and you would see the water trucks, you know, that the speaker you featured just a few minutes ago talked about. And you'd see these huge water trucks in front of tourist hotels while people in Havana had no water. And, it's you can't ignore basic infrastructure for 30 years and divert all investments to tourism and not expect it all eventually to come crumbling down. And so what we're living through, what Cubans are living through now, is the combined effect of a longstanding embargo and a government that has not invested significantly in basic infrastructure and in well-being, in particular over the last 30 years.
1: Well, Professor Ferrer, now we would like to turn to your remarkable memoir, Keeper of My Kin, Memoir of an Immigrant Daughter, in which, of course, you tell your own story, the story of you and your family between Cuba and the U.S., the story of your migration to the U.S. But, of course, what you write about has much wider and broader implications for how we understand migration generally. And I'd just like to read to you from your book, right at the beginning, you have three notes to the reader, the third of which reads, quote, "The consequences of migration are many. One is that people often have to live the intimacy of family across multiple languages, the burden and privilege of translation falling usually to the children." So, first of all, if you could talk about your own position as that, at least in your initial years in the U.S., mm-hmm. and what that means in terms of how migrants, what they experience as they come to the U.S.
7: Yeah, this is, you know, the book is an immigrant memoir, so it's the story that that many immigrants share about living between two places. It is also a story about family separation, which is such an important topic given what's happening in the U.S. right now. So at the heart of the story is my own migration with my mother from Havana in 1963. And when we came to the U.S., well, there were no direct flights because it was after the Cuban Missile Crisis and those had been suspended, but we went to Mexico briefly and then joined my father in New York. My mother, we left behind my brother, my mother's son from a first marriage, who was 9.5 years old. So migration, our life in the U.S. began with that absence at its heart. So leaving behind my brother, my grandparents, and, you know, it's what many immigrants have to do. Sometimes politics can make all that a lot harder. And in the case of Cuba, there was no such thing as going back. Cubans in the U.S. and abroad weren't allowed to go back until for short visits until 1979. And it was hard for military-age men to migrate. So a lot of times, separations that people had hoped would last maybe a few months or a year or two stretched into many years and decades. So and I hear echoes of it in so many things today. I hear it, you know, listening to some of the people interviewed at Delaney Hall, the boy who graduated and his father couldn't be there. You know, that separation is at the family separation is at the heart of so much. And then also I hear it in a continued Cuban migration. Cuba has seen the largest exodus in its history over the last 5-8 years since 2017, 2018. Exact numbers are hard to come by because Cuba hasn't had a census since 2012. But it's predicted that Cuba has lost about 20% of its population, many of them young people, who basically see no future in that country and decide literally that the future is another country. And each of those people, or many of those people, leave behind loved ones and leave in a moment of great uncertainty and suffer the effects of family separation, of decisions made by governments who don't frankly think about them enough. So the echoes of our family story and our migration, I see in so many places. I have a niece's daughter right now living here who has been rendered undocumented after the fact by Trump's immigration policies, and I have another cousin who's spent about 6 months in Alligator Alcatraz and is now in Chrome Detention Center in Miami. And these are people, you know, contrary to what some of the administration said, have committed no crime and are just trying to live.
0: In fact, Human Rights Watch says that the Trump administration has deported over 4,300 Cubans to Mexico. We're going to have to leave it there, but we're going to do an interview in Spanish, and we're going to post it online at democracynow.org. Ada Ferrer is professor of history at Princeton University. Her new book is Keeper of My Kin, Memoir of an Immigrant Daughter. She won a Pulitzer Prize for her book, Cuba, and American history. That does it for our show. I'll be at IFC tonight at 6:30 for the screening of Steal the Story, Please, a story about Democracy Now! In our 30 years and independent media overall, along with the director, Carl Diehl, and Catherine Grody, the actor, will be moderating. Tomorrow night, I look forward to being in Tampa, Florida, celebrating WMNF. We'll be at the Sunray Theater for 6:30 and 7:30 screenings of Steal This Story, Please. Then on to Miami on Saturday, two screenings. And then on Sunday at 1 o'clock, another screening as well at the O Cinema. Next week, we'll be in Sheffield, England, and in Belfast, Ireland, and then on to Vermont. You can check our website, democracynow.org. I'm Amy Goodman with Noreen Sheikh.

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3: 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Broadcasting from Kingston, Ontario, I'm CFRC's Community News and Arts Coordinator, Genevieve Hinch, and this is your morning news brief. Starting with traffic updates to keep in mind if you are hitting the roads this morning. Drivers should expect delays on Concession Street between Victoria Street and Alfred Street, Bath Road from Sir John A. Macdonald Boulevard to Portsmouth Avenue, and Stephen Street from Cowdy Street to Montreal Street as crews continue installing intersection pedestrian signals. Motorists should also plan for slower travel along King Street West near Country Club Drive, extending towards Front Road as well as east of Sand Bay Lane. Utilities Kingston is continuing sanitary sewer and water main work in this area. With traffic reduced to one lane in each direction, drivers are advised to watch for lane shifts, reduce speed limits, and shared lane signage. Construction remains underway on John Counter Boulevard between Elliott Avenue and Montreal Street, as well from John Counter Boulevard to Ascot Lane, where delays are possible throughout the day. Further west, paving operations continue on Collins Bay Road between Taylor Kidd Boulevard and Highway 33, with additional work taking place on Taylor Kidd Boulevard. Expect intermediate delays and reduced speeds throughout the construction zone. Several road closures are also in effect. Short-term closures remain on Sydenham Street just north of Princess Street and at Wright Crescent near Palace Road. Long-term construction closures continue on Princess Street between Bronx Street and Division Street. Finally, John Street between Montreal Street and Baggett Street, along with Baggett Street between Corrigan Street and Dufferin Street, remains closed while Utilities Kingston contractors excavate and replace existing sanitary sewer infrastructure. Turning to the weather, we are starting the day mainly sunny. Winds will be coming from the south at 13 kilometers per hour, with a 20% chance of showers developing later this afternoon. We are expecting a high of 23 degrees today with sunny breaks, a UV index that will reach 5. Cloud covers increasing into the evening with temperatures dropping to a low of 15 overnight. 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

Heyo, good morning and happy June. This is Jesse Bell here with you for your Friday morning indie wake-up call for June the 5th of 2026. You just heard from Thea May. That was Head Transplant to kick off this morning's edition of the indie wake-up call. And you know the drill by now. A lot of CanCon, a lot of new, and I feel like I really truly am sitting on the mother of all, I'm not going to say rants, but I've made allusions to some of my car troubles before, and I think I'm going to just have to go into graphic and grisly detail at some point today, because holding it in is like holding in a sneeze. I feel like I'm tearing up my internal organs. All right, it might not be quite that serious, but it's a greatly annoying thing, and I think by sharing my pain, it'll either make me feel better, maybe it'll make you feel better, because you are almost surely having a better time with modes of transport than I, even if you don't necessarily own a car. You've never owned a car. You're relying on the city bus or the kindness of strangers. You will still, I think, be able to tap in to the universal themes of feeling cursed. But before we get into all of that, you know, I gotta get my coffee into me. You gotta get your coffee into you. So let's just keep on keeping on with a couple of songs. And I think we'll kick things off with Premonition. Not premonition, premonition. The spelling really does throw me off. This is Poison off the EP of the same name right here, right now on your Friday morning indie wake-up call.

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0: 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It's your Friday morning indie wake-up call on CFRC 101.9 FM, CFRC.ca. I'm your host, Jesse Bell, and I'm going to give you guys a quick rundown of what we heard in that music block. We kicked it off with Premonition. I'll say it right eventually. It's the spelling. It really throws me off. I've got a touch of dyslexia, and it really makes it difficult. We had Poison. We heard from KIA and Sapper Betty with The Window, parentheses, Kinetic. We had Quetiapine with Parcells. We had Stonehawker with Angel, and you just heard from The Joel Affair with Honest Opinion. And as always, I like to take some time to plug shameless self-promotion of some of the projects I've got going on with CFRC Power Plays, which is CFRC's mostly football-focused, but slowly branching out to include other sports page. And if you go to CFRC Power Plays, you'll find a link to a long-form video series that dropped on the official CFRC YouTube page earlier this morning. It is my 2025 football season retrospective told from a press box perspective called That Golden Year, and it is far from the only football content I've got coming throughout the summer months. In fact, starting next week, we'll be back with season two of CFRC at the Lang, which is a series where I interview a number of the immensely important Queens football players that are going to be making big waves on the team in 2026. And there's a third, still to be unnamed, but we are in the early phases of production, product that I think you guys will really enjoy. So head on over to CFRC Power Plays. I'll throw a promo for it in just a moment, and then we'll get back to the music. And I'm just looking at what I want to take. You know what? We're going to start off with some Daniel Romano. We're going to hit You Can Steal My Kiss, but first, a quick word about CFRC Power Plays featuring me. And then we go right into Daniel Romano's You Can Steal My Kiss on your Friday morning indie wake-up call. Since its inception in 2022, CFRC Power Plays has become the number one destination for all things Queens football.
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5: We're not afraid to get a little

That was Moon River, but that's MOONRIIVR with Force of Habit. Prior to that, we had David Pico with You Were Always There. That was that kind of country roots rockish inspired track. We heard from Cloaks with Dissolve, Sheer Mag with I Gotta Go, Biba Doobie, Take a Bite, and we kicked that off with Daniel Romano's You Can Steal My Kiss. And this is just a short interlude, folks, because I've got a track for you, hot and fresh, brand spanking new release, courtesy of, I think, the topically named Birds Bear Arms. We're going to be playing Dentistry for you, and Birds Bear Arms makes me think of an article from a few weeks back talking about how some birds are actually, I believe it was stated to be Chinese spy drones in disguise, which I know sounds crazy, but you can go ahead and look that up, and it's just one of those things where it feels like there are so many conspiracy theories that, if not being proven true, have that strange kernel of truth to them. And then you've got, you know, the flat earth people, which still just cannot catch a break. 0% of their conspiracy theory, I think, will ever be proven true. And it's got to, you know, it's got to wear on you to watch, you know, the birds are drones or birds are surveillance technology people score a, I'm not going to say much needed win, but certainly a well-earned one. So, hey, if you're a flat earther, look, I don't want to encourage you to be a bandwagon fan, but I think it's high past time that you, back a winning horse and hop off the flat earth derailed train. It's going nowhere. This is Birds Bear Arm with Dentistry on your Friday morning indie wake up call right here, right now on CFRC 101.9 FM and CFRC.ca.

Coming up now on this week's Release Radar, in partnership with the Kingston Music Office, we're pleased to present a new cover song by Lucas Wimmer called Lifer, originally released by New Orleans supergroup Down. More locally, Lucas recorded the song at his home studio, creating a sonic departure from his previous release by exploring the heavier territory that was the foundation of his musicianship. Follow the artist at CLKW2002 on Instagram to keep up with the latest news. 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

Welcome back. It's your Friday morning indie wake-up call, and I've got a signature rant in store for you. But first, let me give you a quick rundown on what you heard in that music block. We kicked it off with Birds Bear Arm and their latest release, Dentistry. We had Crimrees with Face in the Crowd, or sorry, Crowd of Faces. I always get that mixed up. We had The Brothers G with Let You In. We heard from Lucas Wimmer via our Release Radar program with Lifer. And then we just had Pretty with their latest release called Bored. And I hope you are not bored. I hope you are ready to hear a man lose his mind in real time, because that's what I've got in store for you. So, back in September of 2025, I bought a used car. And I may withhold the name of the auto dealer, because I don't think the issues that befell it are necessarily their fault. So I will, I think, take the high path there. But I bought an auto dealer, or sorry, a vehicle from an auto dealer here in town. Very reputable, very good reputation. And I did a lot of research on the vehicle and the car itself, having some minor kind of cosmetic issues. Otherwise, was a good price point, was great mileage, about 120,000 kilometers on the engine. So I went, you know what? Okay, we're going to make this happen. I get the vehicle, I get the warranties, I do the financing. It's an amount that I can definitely afford. The insurance isn't terrible. It's pretty good given my driving record. The vehicle itself test drives well. It's big. It's comfortable. It was a 2017 Infiniti, which I prefer my foreign-made vehicles. I tend not to like the North American-made cars for a lot of reasons, but I digress. Within the first day, of having this thing, the check engine light comes on, and it's like, oh my gosh, okay. I call the dealer, I kind of give them the rundown, they bring it in, and basically the car is with them for a week as they install a new timing chain kit in the engine, and that seems to fix the problem. Okay, not a great start, didn't cost me anything, got it done fairly quickly, we're back on the road. And for the most part, moving forward from September to about January, it is a serviceable vehicle. It runs well, it's big, it's comfortable, it's got a lot of features. My 2009 that I replaced it with did not have. So I'm like, okay, it's a rocky start, but otherwise I'm enjoying this vehicle. And then around February, I'm like, okay, let's start looking into, I just want to take it into my mechanic, maybe get the tires rotated, just get them to do a once-over, make sure everything looks good as we head towards the spring. And when I bought the vehicle, I distinctly remember asking the salesman, hey, what kind of tires do we have? Do I need to buy, you know, summer tires? He said, no, they're all season. I went, great. Because winter tires definitely have their benefits, but for me, I don't drive particularly aggressively. I can usually get by with all seasons based on how I drive. When I took it to the mechanic, he's like, oh yeah, you know, we'll get you in and we'll do this when you come to replace your tires. And I said, replace my tires? So yeah, these are winter tires. You know, you want to get your summers on. I drove with those winter tires during the fall, a very hot fall as well, because I was under the impression, because I had been told as much, that they were all season. So that's $1,200 I had to spend to get new tires. So at this point, I'm a little aggro. I'm getting upset now thinking about it, but I'm like, all right. We had an engine issue. We had a miscommunication related to tires. Let's hope. That's as bad as it gets. I go to change the oil, and about 2 days after I change the oil, I start getting some really bizarre temperature readings. It starts fluctuating up high before it drops down to the middle once I actually start driving. So whenever I idle, the temperature spikes. Uh-oh, that's a nightmare. It gets to a point, right? I'm literally planning on taking it in on a Monday because things really got bad on a Friday. And by the time I take it in on the Monday, the engine is so bad that I'm barely able to make it around the corner to my mechanic. And they tell me, hey, this is no longer a long-term viable vehicle. I bought this thing in September, and at this point, it's March. And they're telling me this. So I am miserable. I am furious. I'm about as angry can get. Eventually, what we end up finding out is that the head gaskets are blown. And, but wait, there's more.
the fluid leaked into the lower half of the engine. So not only is the top of my engine completely kaput, the lower half is so damaged that it is eventually going to go. So I need a full engine replacement on a vehicle I had bought less than 9 months prior. Thankfully, I had purchased a warranty. In fact, I had purchased two warranties. One for total protection loss, which basically means if the car was totaled in an accident, I would get my original investment back. And then, you know, mechanical failure, so up to $5,000 per claim. This engine is going to cost a lot more than $5,000. I will just tell you that much. So even with the warranty factored in, I am out of pocket for a great sum of money for someone at my point in their life. But we do manage to secure a second engine. Hallelujah. It actually has less mileage on it. Great. This is Thursday the 21st, I want to say. They call me. They say, hey, you know, we've got your vehicle in. We got it up. We pulled the old engine out. We got the new engine up. We're about to drop the new engine in. And then we discovered fluid leaking on the floor underneath it. It had the exact same problem my first engine had, which means this vehicle that I bought from a local auto dealer with a very good reputation in town, and to their credit, they've done what they can to try and help me through this process, but at the end of the day, I'm now one vehicle and two engines deep trying to get, once again, a vehicle I bought in September to run. It is June. It has spent almost as many months on the shelf at this point, I feel like, as I have driven it, and I'm going insane. The only thing that's being driven is me, to the brink of insanity, as we are still waiting to see if we can find a second replacement engine, which be the third overall on a vehicle that is less than a decade old. I'm probably never buying a car again. I pray every day that a plane falls out of the sky and crushes my car, because at least then I could get the deposit back. I'm miserable. Life is pain. And that was incredible that I managed to get through all that without swearing once. So I would like a little round of applause, please. I would like a little round of applause, because that was a Herculean feat from yours truly. Okay, I'm going to cry. Before I break down in tears, let's go back to the music. This is another throwback release from 2 years ago. 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

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Just had a nice long music block for you. We kicked it off with Islands and What Occurs. We had a new release from The Next Machine called 2004, so I used that as an excuse to play a couple of 2004 tracks. Linkin Park's Don't Stay and The Killers On Top. We heard from Ironhound with Speed Rockin', Voodoo Club with Born to Kill, Young Jesus with Brenda and Diane, and of course, we just heard from Massive Attack with Ritual Spirit, and we are just about out of time here, folks. I've got a couple more new releases for you, and then I might throw in another throwback before we're done, but coming up next, we have got Lucky by Alex Cooper, followed with She's Gone by Majors to close out what has been an eventful and at times emotionally harrowing edition of the Friday morning Indie Wake Up Call. I hope you have enjoyed. I hope the first weekend in June treats you well. I'm going to be busy as all get out, so I'm hoping to get out and enjoy some of the nice weather when it comes our way. Until next time, my friends, be safe, be well, and be sure to stay tuned for more CFRC goodness coming your way momentarily.

Hi, I'm DJ Squared, and you're with me and my cat, Morrissey, the good-looking and pleasant to be around. We are saying it is now 10 o'clock here at CFRC 101.9 FM in Kingston. Coming up next is the charts. Have you experienced sexual harassment in the workplace? Do you have questions about your rights? Unfortunately, sexual harassment at work continues to affect many people in Ontario. Sexual harassment can occur in many ways, from unwanted sexual comments and innuendo to sexual images on a phone or group chat to physical contact or demands for dates. It can happen at work, online, or on social media, during training, or at office parties. It can involve your boss, a coworker, or other staff. No matter what, sexual harassment at work is wrong. 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And as always, we're bringing you the top 15 top charting albums from across genres and across the country for your listening pleasure. I'm DJ Squared, your host. We've got lots of fun stuff in store for you today, starting off with Boy Golden's Best of Our Possible Lives, the title track off his latest release, followed by Fleur by Flore Laurentienne off Volume 3, their latest release. And we have Correct by Les Louanges from their album Alouette this week at number 13. At 12, Hiroki Tanaka. And at 11, we're going to listen to Exit Wound by Tanya Tagak from her lovely new album, Sepujiji. So here's Boy Golden right at the top. Get ready for some country crooning right now here on CFRC 101.9 FM.

And we are back on the charts. You just heard Tanya Tagak's Exit Wound from Sabajiji. From Izon, you heard Hiroki Tanaka's Nation of Love, preceded by Correct by Les Louanges off Alouette. And you also heard Fleur by Flore Laurentienne. And Boy Golden started us off at number 15 with the title track from his album Best of Our Possible Lives. Coming up now at number 10, we've got Ora Kogan back in the charts this week with a new song called Love You Better from Hard Hearted Woman. After that, Sun Glaciers, Eye to Eye from Spiritual Content. Cha Cha Le Mouillé from Population Deux from their latest release, Gimmicks, will also be in the set, followed by some great music from Atsuko Chiba and Cola, rounding at the set at number 6. So here's Ora Kogan at 10, Love You Better.

Curator.

such beauty.

And welcome back to the charts. You just heard Forced Position from the album Cost of Living Adjustment by Kola. This week at number 6, preceded by Atsuko Chiba from their eponymous album. We listened to Future Ways from it, preceded by Population Deux, Cha-Cha Le Mouillé from Gimmicks. We also listened to Sun Glaciers this week at number 9 from Spiritual Content. That song was called Eye to Eye. And Aura Kogan started off the set with Love You Better, the lead single off Hard-Hearted Woman. Coming up now, we've got some great stuff from Beatrice Deer's new album, Inuit Legend. We're going to listen to Caterpillar from it, followed by Broken Social Scene, out with a new album now called Remember the Humans, and we'll listen to Not Around Anymore. And Charlotte Cornfield will round out a short set with Before from her album, Hurts Like Hell. So here's Beatrice Deer's Caterpillar, now on the charts at number 5.

And you are still listening to the charts. That was Before by Charlotte Kornfield from Hurts Like Hell. Before that, we listened to brand new stuff from Broken Social Scene's latest album, Remember the Humans. The song was called Not Around Anymore, debuting this week at number 4. And Beatrice Deer before that at number 5 with Caterpillar from her album Inuit Legend. And coming up now at number 2, basically the same the last few weeks. We've got Cootie Catcher still at number 2 with the album Something We All Got. And we are going to listen to From Here to Halifax from it. And at number 1, you guessed it, Angine de Poitrine, still at the top of the charts from their album Volume 2. We are going to listen to Angor. 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Thanks for tuning into the charts. I'm DJ Squared, your host. We'll see you next time.

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3: 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I hope you recognize it as a safe place for music freaks. Maybe you're a player, in which case music consumes your life, or your musical curiosity knows no bounds. The one thing I can safely assume is that you're not just a casual listener, and likely, if you could, you'd become an audiophile. The drawback to audiophilia is the cost. Consider that for several thousands of dollars, you can't drive it, it doesn't float, and you can't live in it. But if you're feeling flush, here are 10 points to consider when buying into the ultimate listening experience. Number one, trust your ears more than anything else. You can pore through forums and consumer tests, but ultimately it has to sound good to you. Which brings us to number two, your ears don't know how much it costs, so start with budget gear. 3. Bone up on audio processing fundamentals, like EQ, compression, and the role each piece of your new equipment plays in the resultant sound. 4. Don't go by the book. Get out there and test the gear yourself. Refer to Rule 1, trust your ears. 5. Don't get sucked into the hype. Items claiming to be revolutionary or game changers rarely are. 6. Engage with the audio community if you can. Take in a trade show if you're able, and can resist the urge to buy on the spot. 7. If you're an earbud MP3 kind of person, start at the source. Buy some CDs or vinyl or download WAV files. 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Ignore bias in branding. Certain makes and models are synonymous with the very best. Why? Because they sell a lot of very expensive equipment. Do your own A/B testing. And number 10. Enjoy the music. Don't just revel in the gear. What comes out of the box and makes the hairs on your arms stand on end is the ultimate audiophile experience. I'm Cal Cote. We deliver audio smiles this hour, starting with fresh music from Brazil that takes us from Recife across to Cameroon. Raises or Roots is the new album from Spock. Grab a taste of the Mangue beat. It's Cow from Spock. Logically so, from World Beat Canada Radio.

It's June, and that means we should get cracking and get a new chart out one of these weeks. From Tinzawatan, on the border of Algeria and Mali, comes Tamacrest and their new album, Asikel, which is our pick of last month. Spock before that from northeastern Brazil, and Cow, featuring the great Lenini. That's from their album, Raises. From our own backyard, it's Russell Wallace and Shnukwa, or Friends. He's from the Lilawat Nation with a new album called Retro Salish Futurisms. This is Thunderbeans from World Beat Canada Radio.

Isn't that nice? Ancient spirits meet future atmospheres. Russell Wallace and Schnookwa with Retro Salish Futurisms and Thunder Beans. Thomas Jensen is an award-winning Argentinian-Canadian from Montreal, and he teams up with Bia, a Brazilian vocalist, for Boom Boom Boom. Out go the lights. That's next. This is World Beat Canada Radio. Thanks for joining me as we keep time with the beat of the world.

going way down on the tenor sax, Nita Alkayam and Ya Latif. She's part of the North African Jewish diaspora. Her new album is called Arena. And that's new music for your ears. Time for your touch of the familiar. And it comes to us from a Jamaican friend, Andy Vernon, who is a journalist and a multi-instrumentalist. And this is where the island vibe of The Police comes home to roost in Jamaica. He was a fan of Zenyatta Mondatta, I think as many of us were. And the song Driven to Tears, here's his version. Andy Vernon, Driven to Tears, your touch of the familiar from World Beat Canada Radio.

0: collaborations don't get any ginchier or quirkier than the new album from Mexican Institute of Sound and Colombia's Psycumbia innovators, Meridian Brothers. But it gets even quirkier when you add in the strangeness of Beck. From the brand new Ruida Tovar, we bring you Ritmo Babilonia, featuring Beck. That's straight ahead, another debut just for you from World Beat Canada Radio. My name's Cal Cote.
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rocking good Galician sounds from Carl Angus and his new album Universal Parallelo, and Si lo sé no vengo, which means if I'd known, I wouldn't have come. No, you made the right decision to join us here on World Beat Canada Radio. This is Zeynab and Jadu. She's a Lahore-born Pakistani-American who's a DJ in New York City. Check it out.

The double reed woodwind instrument there is a grala, which is kind of like the Breton bombard. That is a Catalan vocal quartet trival with a Kurdish melody. It's called Lo Pardal. Here's Cara Serra Lopez, new to Real World Records. She's also from Catalonia, with Cuban heritage. Here's Marie Paz.

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1: More from Anatolian Sensations' Alton Gunn. Mark your calendars September 6th and 7th at the Pearl on Granville in Vancouver. And seats are very limited. That's from their new album, Garup, and Gel Yamina Gel. Suad Masih is standing by with Shabani. This is World Beat Canada Radio.

That would be your palate cleanser, a little bit of anthemic rock from Zafarancho from Colombia and Bendiciones. We are produced and recorded through the facilities of Calcapire Communications, our sister broadcast podcast, Celt in a Twist with Patricia Fraser. 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We'll go out on music from Brazil, cooing in your ear, bye-bye, from YMA, a promising new artist, and 2001. But our last word we'll give to Wendell Berry, who said, "The next great division of the world will be between the people who wish to live as creatures and the people who wish to live as machines."

You're still listening to This Just In at 101.9 CFRC. You just heard the title track off Love and Labor by Hannah and Nathan. Coming up, we have some more classic Canadian folk here with The Fugitives and Big Little Lions. The Fugitives are some Old Guard award-winning Canadian folk. Nominated for the Juno Awards and originally debuting in 2005, they came out with a new self-titled album in April. They performed at Glastonbury and several major folk festivals around Canada, and despite being an all-acoustic lineup, they've been described by Georgia Strait as the missing link between the Pogues and Leonard Cohen. Fun fact, they've even branched out to theater with their show Ridge. Although the name suggests that they're on the run, I think the only crime they're guilty of is creating music with beautiful complex harmonies and vivid storytelling. You'll be hearing the album's lead single, Wolf Road, which evokes enough energy to light up a small city. Well, the small city of Kingston, at least. As to not be outdone, the award-winning Canadian folk pop duo Big Little Lions are dropping singles every month. Their new single, They Say It Builds Character, came out May 28th. Winning a Juno Award in 2014, Big Little Lions have been cranking out infectious folk pop jams that are packed with emotion and tight harmonies that sound like the product of two people working side by side instead of living in different countries. Oh, did I forget to mention that? Helen Austin, although Canadian, can't say the same about Paul Otten, who originally is from the United States and often resides there. Big Little Lions indeed, because they do a lion's share of the work, each conjuring up an entire band between just the two of them. But man, there must be a lot of awards for folk music. Seems that everybody's an award winner of something. But the real prize is getting to hear what's up next. The Fugitives' Wolf Road and Big Little Lions, They Say It Builds Character.

And welcome back to This Just In here on CFRC 101.9 FM. You just heard some really beautiful classic Canadian folk, but Canadian folk ain't stagnant. No one defines modern folk rock better than Cat Clyde and Isaac Simons. Mudblood Bones has been dominating the earshot top 50 folk music charts for the past month. Hailing from Stratford, Ontario, Mudblood Bones is Cat Clyde's latest album. Clyde harnesses her Métis heritage to weave driven, soulful, blues-tinged ballads reminiscent of Patsy Cline and Karen Dalton into a cohesive tale of dreamy folk rock journey rather than an album. Modern folk rock has also almost become emblematic of girlhood, with a line between it and bedroom pop being thinner than my patience when I'm trying to get a vinyl back in those awful little paper sleeves that go in before I then have to shove all of that back into its actual record cover. Well, nevertheless, Drew Vandenberg, aka the Faye Webster of Montreal, takes advantage of the intimacy of folk and bedroom pop, channeling their similarities into his production style for Mudblood Bones. Now we're going to be staying in Montreal with Isaac Simons, a singer-songwriter widely known for his decades spent as a contributing member of the Juno Award-winning / platinum-selling Canadian band Half Moon Run. His debut solo album, The Murmurous Orchestra Volume 2, is a fully self-produced, recorded, and mixed album, and it was just released Wednesday. The third track off of the album, Tables Turning, even landed a spot on Spotify's Folk and Friends editorial playlist. Inspired by the folk songwriters of the 60s, Isaac composed rich orchestral arrangements, complemented by classic three-part vocal harmonies. Isaac is currently on tour with Montreal/Paris-based pop sensation Charlotte Caldin. Well, let's get into my favorite track off Mudblood Bones, Where's My Love, followed by Joy of It off The Murmurous Orchestra Volume 2 by Isaac Simons.

But wait, there's more. You're tuning back in to CFRC 101.9 with 3 for This Just In. As we all know, a good essay needs at least 3 arguments to support its thesis. And with that, I'll give you the tale of two Erics. Eric Blyke, that is, Eric with a K, is a Toronto-based singer-songwriter. Sonically near Andy Schaaf, Sufjan Stevens, and Big Thief, Eric has been a steady presence in the Toronto folk community for years. And recently guested on the 2026 Juno-nominated Young Novelist record, These Dark Canyons. He is coming out with a new album called Sumac. Hushed and conversational, opening into cinematic arrangements with strings and reverberant guitars, you can hear the lead single Leslie Spit, which is out right now. We'll be giving it a spin and you can catch him live on a small run of shows where he'll be playing the Cameron House on June 18th in Toronto and June 20th at Sadler House in Peterborough. Speaking of the stylings of Big Thief, Sufjan Stevens, and Adrian Lenker, Eric Gabriel, former member of Melt, that is also Eric with a C, and a longtime New York native, is dropping his second solo album, Lucky Day Roadrunner. With producer Philip Weinrobe, who's worked with Adrian Lenker and an all-star group of musicians helping to flesh out the sound, such as Meg Duffy from Hand Habits, Adam Brisbane from Big Thief, Sean Mullins from Hannah Cohn, and Dandy McDowell from Rebel Bucket working on this record. Eric unfolds the simple everyday stories of life, passerbys in the streets, and a character-driven storytelling reminiscent of New York's folk scene of the 60s. If you like one Eric, you'll probably like the other. So let's get into Lucky Day Roadrunner with its title track after we give Leslie Spit a listen. I smile.

Now, wasn't that just great? You're still listening to This Just In, and you just heard Cat Clyde and Isaac Simons with Where Is My Love and Joy of It from their new albums, Mudblood Bones and the Murmurs Orchestra, Volume 2. I'm Sfree, and I'm back to yammer on a little bit more. Let's get a little deep here, guys. I know it's kind of early, but we gotta work on that neuroplasticity. You heard some pretty standard Bob Dylan-y folk music, but folk is one of those genres that no one really knows the definition for in the contemporary sonic landscape. It's described as the grassroots music of the people, whatever that means. This definition would probably place Bob Dylan and Claro in the same playlist. But maybe we're onto something with that. Is there really that much of a difference between Bob Dylan and Claro? As demonstrated by Cat Clyde, I don't think so. For the next bit, we have artists described as neo-soul, chamber pop, indie folk, and bedroom pop. Fundamentally, all of those self-imposed micro-genres are the music of the people. This just in, I've tricked you into listening to a pretentious genre dissertation. That being said, I have to back up my claims, and my evidence, Exhibit A, is Spencer Krug's new album, Same Fangs. Spencer Krug is a member of Wolf Parade, a Canadian band who had the prestige of being featured on potentially the greatest Canadian TV show ever made. No, it's not Letterkenny, no, it's not Shoresy, obviously I'm talking about Heated Rivalry. He returns to the studio solo for his personal music project named after himself. And I mean, I would name my solo project after myself too, if I had a cool sound and last name like Krug. Anyways, Same Fangs features meta-commentary on the commodification of the song. The tracklist of Krug's past two albums as a solo project were cherry-picked by members of his Patreon. Survival of the Greatest? Or maybe just survival of the songs that someone with more disposable income liked more. With Same Fangs, Spencer Krug explores himself through cutting piano ballads, spoken word, and stream-of-consciousness bedroom, rock, indie, pop? Genres mean nothing now. But importantly, Krug describes Same Fangs as lyrically unfolding himself into murky layers of self-made lore. I'm starting to think artists without a stage name are a bit narcissistic with how much self-reflection they're doing. But I guess it's necessary, since I doubt musicians can afford an ayahuasca retreat in Peru to find themselves. If you end up liking what you hear next, Spencer Krug will be stopping by in Kingston at the Broom Factory on September 23rd. Without further ado, you're listening to Time Bomb, the third track off Same Fangs by Spencer Krug.

You're back at CFRC 101.9 listening to This Just In. I hope I didn't lose you there in those dreamy sonic landscapes. Now, another hard-hitting question. Is folk the fundamental exploration of a sense of self within a larger cultural identity, or is it how we express a yearning for solidarity in a greatly divided world? All right, I'll stop waxing on and get back to business. Rounding off This Just In, I'll be introducing you to one very near artist, one very dear artist to my heart, and one that, well, you'll just have to hear it for yourself. All right, starting off with our near artist. Plune is a multi-instrumentalist and a producer whose music serves as a high-energy bridge between 1960s melodicism and 1990s alternative grit. Based on our historic limestone city of Kingston, Ontario, Plune's arrival on the Canadian music scene is a culmination of a deep-rooted family history and a landmark legal journey, resulting in a sound that's 100% self-contained, writing, performing every instrument, and producing every track in-house with his debut single Combinations. A two-minute masterclass in folk pop efficiency, Plune channels the mystical lyrics of Beck and the acoustic-driven vibes of Neil Young. The track captures the driving energy of Canadian indie rock with a vintage analog soul. With a sound that's both nostalgic and urgent, Plune is reclaiming his place in the lineage of great Ontario songwriters. To my heart, June Hawthorne or Juniper Lee. Juniper Lee is an indie folk singer-songwriter initially from Vancouver, BC. They moved to Toronto to pursue big dreams, and it reflects in the intimate storytelling of their music. Formerly known in Vancouver's underground music scene as Soyjoy, Lee's songs are reflections of living in liminal spaces and moving through the margins of societies based on violence and oppression. They hope to uplift people within their communities and those that resonate with their songs. I had the pleasure of seeing them open for AJJ in Toronto a year ago, and they were so striking I can't forget about them even now. I actually teared up a little with how sincere and evocative their music is. You really feel it in your soul and become connected in this indescribable way that only music can connect people with. And I'm ending off with Oh She Returned, featuring Small Void from the new 2026 album from June Hawthorne, Riddles. I feel June Hawthorne is an artist that defines what folk is for me through their music. The docket is Show Me the Body. The post-hardcore trio is a band that actually does kind of need an introduction, but you can't really have one for it. Anyways, they're coming out with their new single, No God, and this is a sampler for their upcoming album, Alone Together, releasing July 10th. Show Me the Body are a New York-based post-hardcore trio formed in 2009 and famously use a banjo in their works. They're unconventional, to say the least, breaking free of the usual constraints for punk rock music, drawing from every genre under the sun and an unlikely series of instruments to tell their own stories, no matter what genre purists might think. I had the pleasure of seeing them open for Knocked Loose, and somehow their set ended up having a crazier pit than Speed and Knocked Loose combined. And honestly, that just kind of fits their vibe. The banjo honestly fits right in, and something about their sound together just clicks. I guess you could say that they're kind of folk punk. And you know what? They just work. The amalgamation of unlikely instruments and genres somehow managed to resonate with everyone that hears them. Well then, let's dive into it. You're going to be listening to Combinations by Plune, Oh She Returned by June Hawthorne featuring Small Void, and No God by Show Me the Body.

0: Well, that's all, folks. See what I did there? You're tuning into, and soon out of, CFRC 101.9's This Just In. I was hopefully your not-too-annoying host, Sri Bandy, and you can catch me again next week on Friday, June 15th at 1 p.m. I'll be bringing some punk rock heaviness next week, mostly Riot Girl. How could you tell I'm out of my situationship? I know you'll miss me, so make sure to tune in next Friday.
1: Hello and welcome to Salt Licked in Rapture. I'm your host, Nishan Tung. Salt Licked in Rapture is a sonic exploration of, to quote Virginia Woolf, violent waves of emotion. 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
2: 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The song Drool Again stands out as the lead track, blending classic rock influences with a modern edge, while the song's use of seventh chords creates a melancholic, dreamy atmosphere that mirrors its exploration of a couple seeking relief through substance use. Both intimate and dynamic, Drool Again has become a favorite of the band and a lasting highlight of their sound. Want to be highlighted next time? 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
1: All of my best friends are musicians. I will see them before shows, in the morning, after the show, being a totally different person. Mm-hmm. And every time, like, people don't know that. No one really thinks about what did the artists have to go through to just get on that stage.
2: From the outside, the life of a musician can seem exciting, even glamorous. Performers on a stage look like they're on top of the world, and their energies inspire us. The reality of their situation is often a lot more complex. We don't see what led to that show and what their lives look like after the lights go out. This is Kingston Live, and today we're discussing a film that explores just that. Several years back, local filmmaker Celine Klein had an idea to delve into the personal lives and mental health of local musicians. Now that vision is finally taking shape in the form of a short documentary. We're joined by Celine and her two documentary subjects to discuss mental health, musical finances, and what's really happening before and after a show.

0: Hello, this is Kingston Live. It's John, and I am joined by three people who need no introduction in the Kingston music scene, but we will do it anyway. We have Ricky Brandt, a.k.a. Cacao.
1: Thank you for having me, John.
0: You are welcome. Thank you for being here. Emily Fennell, also known as Miss Emily.
2: Been a Mrs. twice over. Funny, eh? Hi.
0: And Celine Klein of Jamstone Productions.
3: Hi.
0: Thank you all for being here. We are here because Celine is producing a documentary about music and mental health. Do you want to tell us what it's about?
3: So the idea behind that actually is back from like 2019. I've always been like working around musicians, I guess, in Kingston, and my friends are musicians. I used to live with a musician, and I just started to observe a lot of like mental health things around music industry and art in general. I had the idea in 2019 to like follow some musicians in town and like see the correlation between, I guess, art and mental state. And then COVID hit, so I kind of gave up on the idea because I didn't want to make it about COVID and lockdown and musicians being sad at home, not being able to play anything. But I went back at it about like 2 years ago now. So this short documentary is like following Ricky and Emily, and it's talking about music industry struggles, their own struggles, and following you guys in... It's mostly about... Your stories more than who you are as musicians, I guess.
0: And some interesting stories came out of that. We won't get into the details right now, but I do want to talk about some of the themes that came up and some interesting things that came up. And Emily, with your portions, there was it got very personal and a bit shocking at times, I will say. And again, we won't necessarily... unpack that right now, but something that you brought up that I thought was really interesting was this idea of wanting to advocate for certain people, which you've done for many, many years, advocating for women in music. But there was another thing that came up, and you mentioned this idea of wanting to advocate, but having not necessarily healed yet from that thing that had inspired this advocacy. Can you unpack that a bit? Tell us about that journey.
4: Yeah, so, you know, it's, I really believe there's intention and there's reasons we're put in positions we are. I was not the first chosen woman for this subject matter, if I recall, and someone had pulled out. And so then I got the call from Celine and I was like, oh, this sounds really interesting. And also how useful of a topic mental health and artist

0: history and musicianship and trying to connect some dots and how beneficial this could be as a documentary for people to just feel less alone. Like, let's start there. Who knows where the help could go? But I knew immediately for me, as Celine and I chatted more about the project, I don't like to call it necessarily skeletons in the closet, but some of my, I like to keep things shiny. You know, I'm emotional and I'm a real, you know, in how I speak to audiences and speak on podcasts and interviews. But I sometimes float over certain aspects of my life that have been pretty substantial pieces of my life or part of my story. When I spoke to Celine early on in this project, I thought, wow, this is really an opportunity if I can just put on my big girl pants and be a little brave and just use the word unpack. And I think it's a good word, you know, unpack some of my experiences, how it affected my art, how my art affected those experiences. I really do know that I'm not the only person that has gone through some of the things that I've gone through. And so maybe this is an opportunity for me to heal and, of course, also help other people that might need some healing.
1: Yeah, well, and I think I have a feeling it's going to do just that, because we get to see another side of you. And it's amazing because so many of us, myself included, have been watching you perform for many, many years. And you have a very powerful presence on stage.
0: Thanks.
1: And it was interesting to just see this other side and realize, okay, no, she's not necessarily like that all the time.
0: No, I mean, it's, you know, I don't have problems showing vulnerability on stage for sure, or emotion, but tackling tough subject matter and topics,

0: You know, I've had many discussions with the two of you, and you are people that are very real and you're very honest. But at the same time, if you have a show, people have paid to be there. People mm-hmm. expect something from you. And you do reach a point where you have to just kind of put some of those things aside for that audience.
1: I agree. Yeah. I mean, I think that's the trick to being a really a good performer, you know, a better performer, I think, really takes the needs of their audience into their thought process when they're putting on their show. You know, not everybody works that way. But for me, I look at some of the successes I've had, and I think that's what it's rooted in trying to create something that my audiences want to experience, not just making it all about myself. Mm-hmm. Otherwise, who knows what kind of art I would be making. I love music, all different types, but if it was just a self-reflective type of art, I'm not sure it'd be anything close to what I do right now. Mm-hmm. So
2: when I had the idea to do this, it was very much also because of that. Like, I don't play music, I'm not a musician, but I've been around musicians so much, mm-hmm. and I saw the backstage so much. All of my best friends are musicians. I will see them before shows, in the morning, after the show, being a totally different person. Mm-hmm. And every time, like, people don't know that. And no. I don't know if they want to know that, because every time someone asks me, why did you make this doc? What's your message? I was always thinking, like, well, someone who's not in the art at all and has 9-to-5 Monday, Friday job, and the nice time of their week is to go to that concert they've been thinking about for 6 months on the mm-hmm. same night, and they're going to see that person who's performing, and they kind of, like, we love that person. We imagine them, even, I think, better than they are, in a way, you know, like,
1: oh, yeah.
2: It's like idol
1: so.
2: Thing. Mm-hmm. You see someone walking on stage and in 2 seconds, like, oh my God. But no one really thinks about what did the artist have to go through to just get on that stage, and what is happening before and after the show. And I think that's what I really wanted to focus more about. Like, I know you guys did not see yet my rough cut of this documentary and where I'm at right now in the process, but I actually don't show as much as you think of you guys on stage, and I focus way more on anything else you have told me, because I think that's what's important in
1: I love that.
2: What I was trying to show. Like, people have seen you guys on stage, if mm-hmm. they want to see you, they'll go on YouTube and they can find footage of you guys.
1: No, you're right.
2: But
1: yeah.
2: It was not
1: right.
2: Really my goal at all with that one. But yeah, I think what you said, like, want to look shiny and give the audience what mm-hmm. they came to see, that's part of a job, but I don't know how many people actually think about what's behind it.
1: It's a pretty cool education. I'm very excited to see it. I'm a little jealous, John, that you've seen it. I know it's not the final cut, but I'm
0: yes, there's some good stuff in there, and
1: amazing.
0: It's very moving. Yeah,
1: I believe in the patience of the process, though. I can't even imagine what it's like to edit footage. It's like really out of my wheelhouse in every way.
0: How did each of you feel when Celine first approached you about this? Was it exciting, like, I'm going to get a chance to tell my story, or was it scary because I have to tell my story?
3: It was a bit scary, to be honest. It was, like you said, Emily, just unpacking. There's so much to unpack of life, the before, the after, the equal high of getting up on stage to the equal lows, coming off, being alone, being isolated. But it was an exciting venture to jump into, to be able to, again, just help people. If any part of our stories, of our lives, can connect to somebody else and ground them, base them in some rooted purpose and sense of their self that is positive, it was immaculate. I think that's what we should all do in our capability of human beings, as human beings, is that outreach, reach out. Mm-hmm. And it was a very exciting opportunity, and I absolutely wanted to do it because I'm pretty much an open book with my experiences. So yeah.
0: Emily, any comment on that?
1: You
0: scary
1: know,
0: or exciting?
1: Oh, yeah. What Rick said really resonates, because I think he and I are generally pretty positive people in many ways.
3: Definitely.
1: My initial instinct was yes, because my answer generally is always yes. And then very quickly I was like, whoa. Because I only know how to be real when the right questions are asked. Then the real stuff is there, and I knew I would have to be real. I knew there was no way I could not be 100% truthful and fully forthcoming. Yeah. I felt that was the only way to approach this, and it made me scared. But like most things in my life, generally that is the sign that it is going to be so worth it.
3: Yeah.
1: And I don't think I told anybody early on, because my

0: closest people are very protective of me. They love me so much. They're very protective. It's annoying sometimes because I do crazy stuff all the time. I do things that people are like, you can't do that. And then I do it anyways. And that is how I even have a career. I mean, this is my entire life from late childhood, I would say, or teenagehood. And so it makes my people very uncomfortable. Even the people who celebrate me in a lot of ways, who love me very dearly, it makes them very uncomfortable. And so I'm not sure I even told any of them about this because I think they would have been like, whoa, whoa, whoa, whoa, whoa.
1: Well, like I said, we get into some pretty deep and dark territory.
0: Yeah.
1: What do you think their reaction's going to be when they see this?
0: You know, I have never had to put out a disclaimer to my closest friends and family, and I'm going to have to with this, and I know it. And that's okay. In fact, I'm going to have to do it probably in a different way on my socials, because I have some people who have followed my career for 20-plus years, and they see me as family, or they care for me. And generally speaking, a lot of them I care very deeply for as well, because I know them, whether it be through an online presence or physically from going to shows, like human to human. But I think it's going to make a lot of people who care about me very uncomfortable. Oh, no. No crying. But and, you know, it was very uncomfortable for me, but I feel great about what we did. And I feel great, so strongly, about what Celine's purpose is behind this. So I know it's going to be worth it.
1: Good, but I got to figure,
0: I'm just thinking about it. Now we're talking about it. I'm like, oh, shoot. That time is coming where I'm going to have to send out that email and those texts and be like, just so you know. And I think there's going to be some people like my dad, like he can't watch it, you know. But that's okay. You know, we're complicated humans. Life isn't linear. And it's awesome. It's all awesome.
1: I'm sure this will make it into the promo reel, so maybe you
0: can just
1: send them that.
0: Damn it, John.
1: Just to kind of ease them into it.
0: Yeah.
1: Let's give Emily a break for a second. Ricky, when you were here about a year ago, and we talked about this same subject, and I was very grateful that you were very open about your experiences and you shared them with us. I wanted to, I guess, kind of get an update, because when you talk about sobriety, I'm sure sobriety isn't something that you just do it and it's fixed forever. It's a process, I'm sure, and there are efforts that need to be made along the way. How have things been for you in the last several months?
2: Great. I mean, life is complex and it has its ups and downs. Regarding sobriety, I've been feeling great. Almost 2 years sober now from alcohol. And yeah, just feel generally good. Although I ruptured my bicep in January.
1: Yes.
2: And that kind of set me back. It's always something every year. I do something dumb to myself or, you know.
1: How's that healing?
2: Arm's doing good. Went through physio. Got my exercises.
1: Because I'd forgotten about it because you look okay. You seem to be moving all right.
2: I wasn't able to play guitar for like 3 months. And
1: how was that?
2: It was great because I was able to find a pivot point into DJing my own music. And I found a barrier as an opportunity, constraints as guidelines to surpass and be able to ultimately achieve my goals no matter what. Went on tour in March with Dupel and the crew. It's been good. Sobriety's been great. Just clear mindset and goal-oriented. Yeah, I feel really good.
1: Good. I'm glad to hear that.
0: That's so great. The pivot points, very interesting to me. And I think that's so cool that you did a tour with it. That's awesome.
2: Yeah, my arm was in the brace all tour while DJing. I had to.
0: I mean, life happens.
2: Life finds a way.
0: Yeah, it does. Yeah. It does.
2: And music will do the same. The music never stops.
0: It never stops. No. It's the disease, I like to say.
2: Yeah, I love it.
0: We have the incurable disease of music, you know? And I have many artists I talk to on a regular basis, and many of them are younger than me, when they say, I don't know if I can. I'm like, yes, you can, because you have the disease. It's incurable. You can try and take a break, but good luck. Like, it'll never, it'll find you. It'll wake you in the night. It will. It's like, it's always there.
2: It's all encompassing. It's like your shadow.
0: It is your shadow,
2: And then we draw from that shadow side to inspire our art. And that's a big part of like what all this is about.
0: That's
2: is
0: a good point.
2: Drawing from the unknown, from the dark, from the depths, from that which has healed you, from the outliers of the nature of what we become inspired by, mm-hmm. lean on our people, you know.
0: Mm-hmm. Yeah. It's interesting because I think about my own music, and I'd be curious to know this about yours, but like my earlier music is really quite dark. And I'm not really dark when you talk to me, you know? And the stuff I write now is considerably lighter in some ways.
2: Yeah.
0: Not in all the ways, but some of the early stuff, even the up-tempo songs, are really, really dark. And I remember doing a show once and someone went to see it, and at the end, they didn't really know my music and they were like, that was like a real downer, Emily. They were like really bummed out and it bummed me out. And it changed the way I created my art because I thought, well, you know, I wasn't trying to be super selfish about the performance. It was more the fact that I thought people would, you know,
2: resonate with
0: it. And it was too much.
2: Yeah.
0: It was too much. And so ever since then, I have veiled the shit out of it. I really have, which is, you know, I don't regret that.
2: Yeah.
0: But yeah, interesting you say that. I mean, how much can you fight it, really, at the end of the day?
2: Yeah.
0: You know, how it resonates with you is going to come out.
2: Exactly. Yeah. I very much mirror your musical lineage in that sense. A lot of my earlier stuff was a lot darker.
0: Yeah,
2: a lot darker, rock and roll, psychedelic kind of shit. Into Cacao now, I find I just want to uplift people.
0: Do you find that to be self-therapeutic, too?
2: Absolutely. I find it's funny that you say that because when I'll go back and I'll listen to the songs, like how I'm working on my current album, I'll look at and listen to a lot of the lyrics. And for what I'd write, it's like a reminder to myself, you know, to be good, to show love, show empathy, try to raise your vibration, have intention, set good intention. And yeah, that's really interesting. Yeah.
0: I love that so much.
1: You guys have been reading my mind and asking the questions I wanted to ask, which is wonderful.
0: Very much curious. Very much curious. Yeah.
1: Well, I love, and we talked about this last time you were here, about that disease of being an artist and a musician specifically. And we talk about how much we love music, but of course a disease is not necessarily a positive thing. And something that I was thinking about when I watched the rough cut of the documentary is that the artist with mental health struggles is almost like a cliche at this point, right? A lot of people sort of see the two as almost inseparable, but I don't think that we seem to feel that way. But there is a darker component to just having that heightened sensitivity to the world that's necessary to sort of reflect the world back on itself. I guess the question, if I was going to ask a question here, is art and creativity, is it a blessing or is it a curse or is it both?
0: It depends on what day you talk to me. But today I'm going to say it is the greatest gift. And most days I would say it is the greatest gift. Though every once in a while I wake up and I feel super shitty and I never spend a day in bed and don't ever allow myself to do it. I work every single day. Every single day, many hours every single day I work. But some days it is through tears and through grave disappointment in myself. And it's super ugly. some days it's that. Most of the time, the quote-unquote disease is like, I believe it's a real gift. And it makes me feel joyous. But I can't predict it. I don't know if it's a hormonal thing. I don't know.
1: I think it's a life thing. Life is unpredictable.
0: Yeah, life is unpredictable. And I'm curious. I'm sure everybody has their own version of it. Like, I know some people spend like a day in bed. Well, I would never allow myself to do that. Like, if I spent a day in bed, I don't think I would recover for weeks in the sense that my guilt would be so huge and debilitating. Oh, it would be terrible. Yeah.
1: But there are days you want to.
0: Oh, yes.
1: Yeah.
0: Yes, there are days I want to just crawl up. And like, I'm really fortunate because I have a wonderful husband who, even though we're often in different countries, but he's also a musician and he does not seem to have that flip-flop like mine, but he's very comforting and stuff. And actually, I've been lucky in my life. All my partners have had a level of understanding. They kind of knew what they got into with that. Mm-hmm. Because when it is afflicting me, it is like, takes me right out as far as being a normal or whatever normal is, what being a functioning human in a day.
2: I completely echo that sentiment.
0: Yeah.
2: It's a blessing and curse. Yeah. Those days where you don't want to get up and you just do it anyway. You just self-loathing, self-hatred. What am I even doing this for?
0: Yep.
2: What's music? Do people even care? There's 8 billion people on Earth. What does this matter?
0: Yeah.
2: Right?
0: Yeah.
2: You touch one person.
0: It's true.
2: It makes all that work for me. It amasses into that moment. That moment that we work for and strive for. All the underpinning of the rock and the mountain and the sediment, everything that goes into it. And then you only see the top, you see the tree, you see the beauty of it, the facade. But what's under is, keeps us kind of going and motivated. And, you know, through those bad days, even just trying to work through it, it brings that ability to move through it, to allow those feelings, those... I don't know what it is to move through you and not just amass within you, you know.
0: I like that reflection, like giving it a visual.
2: Yeah.
0: Yeah. There's a Beth Nielsen Chapman song, and I used to cover it many years ago, and the hook line in it is solid stone is just sand and water in a million years gone by.
2: I love that.
0: Yeah. It's nice. A really great lyric. Sticks with me. Celine, did you... I'm taking over here for a second, John. I'm sorry.
1: No, go for it.
0: But since you've seen it, you know the answer. But now I'm going to ask Celine, did you end up doing a retrospective angle to this film?
3: No.
0: No. Because I know that was discussed.
3: I know.
0: Maybe it's its own film.
3: Oh, God. Yeah. I have a friend who watched everything. He was like, Jesus Christ, it was not fun to watch.
0: No.
3: Like, no, it was an idea for a bit. The whole process of his doc went up and down for the past 2 years now. Like, I feel like I just always, like, hit a problem and try to fix it, and just another one showed up, and another one, and another one, and another one, to the point that my life was not doing well, while you guys were actually going pretty good.
0: It's
3: like, this is really ironic. I don't know what I'm doing with that, but I'm not doing okay at all, and they are. And, like, I was almost waiting for something bad to happen to you guys to like, it sounds awful, but like,
0: no, I mean,
3: just like I was feeling like so bad, and I didn't really know what to do, what to film, how to approach you guys, because my life was like I was experiencing bad mental health for the first time. So yeah, the idea came up of, should I include myself? Like, should this dog be about almost me trying to do this about them? I tried, didn't work out. Me and a friend tried to edit me into it a couple months ago, and we very quickly realized this is not a good idea. But this footage exists.
0: Well, you know, it's interesting because I wonder if that footage will find its own way out.
3: I think the idea was not bad, but maybe the way I was trying to execute it was wrong. And that's something also that was a big challenge for me in that dog. Also, the... maybe lack of team. Mm-hmm. Like, you know, I tried to carry this project basically by myself the whole time.
0: Yeah. Mm-hmm.
3: And that's been really hard. And the main person who was working with me moved to Italy for a year. So it was really hard for me to even work with him on it in a distance. Mm-hmm. And budget issues, team. I lost like 3 assistants in the first year of that doc. Mm-hmm. I was supposed to have a different female artist at first. Mm-hmm. Then, yeah, my collaborator moved to Italy. Then my depression started and I had awful year. I don't know, all that accumulated. Mm-hmm. Like even just a few months ago when I was still thinking to include myself and we tried that and no, it's not going to work out. Oh, I forgot where my thoughts were going. I thought that was my point. I had a point.
0: I feel like you just made a point.
1: I agree.
0: Yeah, I feel like you just totally. Made a point. It's you, and you were saying like the isolation aspect. I was like,
3: Oh, yeah.
0: I didn't even have to look in Ricky's direction. I was thinking, oh my God, he's totally. I'm like, yeah, that there's
3: well,
0: the
3: you,
0: list.
3: You guys
0: yeah,
3: are yeah. using so many there's words the in the dog that I'm like, oh, this one is for me. Like isolation, I'm getting that one from Ricky. When you were talking about the guilt of not doing something for one day, mm-hmm. oh my God, all of my good friends know how much I work. I have mm-hmm. another full-time job on the side. Mm-hmm. I'm working on this dog. I'm trying to run a business. I started to do some visual art for the last 6 months, whatever I'm doing. But like everybody knows, I am not a lazy person. Mm-hmm. And I always try to get up and work. And still I've had such struggles getting over all the challenges that I had with this dog. And I think I'm finally in a good place now. It's getting where I want to be, but I have that feeling of guilt like you have when I knew I could have done better, and mm-hmm. like I'm not living really well with that feeling.
0: Mm-hmm.
4: 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And practice requires space. 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
0: I think to the money thing, I think sometimes, like I am financially stable. I'm in a good place financially. However, I've also lived in extreme poverty with a small child. It sucked. And I think once you have that experience in your life, and it was for a chunk of my life, I don't think it ever leaves you. And I believe my empathy and sympathy for people who struggle like that has remained, is still very much intact. And when it comes to making art and the financial setbacks of making art and trying to have a career, I don't think we realize how much it depletes us. Because, you know, you can't, art is not something you can put a price to. Bullshit. Of course you can.
3: I know how much
0: you don't
3: want to
0: know how much money I put. People are like, oh, are you so happy? The latest record's doing so well and Juno nomination, blah, blah. I'm like, yeah, it cost money. Mm-hmm. I'm thrilled with it mm-hmm. and it was worth it, but it was an investment. I knew where I wanted it to go and how I wanted to get it there. And I knew kind of the way it was going to happen was to have good art and to have a ton of money behind it.
3: But we're not very loud about this in general. Like no one brings up numbers. No one says this album cost me that much.
0: You don't want to know my numbers. Fans, it would gross you right out.
3: The people who go to any shows and say this ticket is expensive, this merch is expensive, this is expensive, I don't want to pay for this. Mm-hmm. I'm not going to buy your shirt. I already drove 5 hours to come see you.
0: Yeah.
3: Like, I would like to tell you that this album cost me $50,000. And
0: yeah.
3: they don't realize that.
0: Yes, yeah. yes. I would love for real funding to come through for you for this project, because I think it is so important and I think it's going to serve a very important purpose for a lot of people.
2: Very impactful.
0: I think so. I really believe so. And I would love to see some money come through so you can generously advocate for it in its release and publicize it, because mm-hmm. if people don't know it's there, all that amazing work you put into it.
3: But I'm also just re-hoping that this short can be the start of just something bigger happening after, because mm-hmm. of mm-hmm. course I gave you two chance to talk and tell your stories, mm-hmm. but there's so many other factors in the industry and the mental health in general to cover that fortunately did not impact you guys, but impacts other people. Mm-hmm. And like, there's so much to talk about.
0: There's so much.
3: So I really hope in the long term that this short can be also the start of another thing.
1: Maybe there's a series there or a mini series.
0: It's a really good series.
1: There's enough people to talk to and there's enough stories to tell.
3: Oh, yeah.
0: Well, this podcast. I mean, when did you start this podcast?
1: 2019. So yeah it's been about 7 years now.
0: That's awesome.
1: Yeah.
0: And you have it because people pay attention to it and listen to it, watch it. Like, you kind of never know. But generally, when things are good, people figure it out, but you still need to get it out there.
1: And not to get too far off topic, but the podcast has been a really neat journey. And when we first started, we had this sort of question of, you know, are we going to be able to sustain this, right? Because it's pretty much volunteer run. We have little ways that we kind of make a few bucks here and there, but the whole team basically does this because we like it and we're interested. And for me, the driving factor has just been having these conversations and meeting all these nice people. And that's been the great thing about the Kingston music scene in particular, is it's full of really nice people. We haven't had one asshole the whole time.
0: Love that. Great. Love to hear that.
1: Yes, yes. And I like these people, and we've had great conversations. And yeah, and we're just, for me personally, I'm just still interested to see where it's going.
0: I love that.
1: Yeah. It's been a good journey so far.
0: I think that's very comparable to like our topic, really, because I think what is the purpose of anything we do in entertainment, in the arts, in talking about the arts, and, you know, what is the purpose behind it? And I mean, I think this documentary being the main topic here, you know, I think it serves an entertainment purpose for sure, but it makes this connection between real life and the performance and or the performers. And so I just think it's really special that way.
2: Yeah, it truly binds us as humans. I think the coming together, the connection,
0: right? Connection,
2: that's what it's all about.
0: Yeah, my theme word of my life right now is community. That's my goal, is like when I realize that we kind of get this superpower opportunity to stand on a stage or on a platform of some sort amongst other people. And it used to be church, and now we don't really do the church thing. So, but people are still really interested in art and live music.
1: The need for connection
0: is still there. And as artists, we have this opportunity to like host this community experience, essentially. And I don't know if people realize the energy that puts out is really special and really important now more than ever, you know, in a divided world in many ways. I feel like we all do a lot of good. It's just a superpower, you know, and it's a, community.
1: Well, and it's interesting that you compare it to church, because I think there's some parallels there, that a group of people for the same purpose, reaching for something intangible in a way.
2: A higher experience,
0: so to
2: speak.
0: A higher experience. Yeah, wow. That's really interesting.
1: Yeah, like spirituality, you know, churches don't own spirituality. There's many ways to define it. And it is just, if you want to get basic about it, it's just something that's kind of beyond you.
0: I
1: think people find that through many different means, but live music is certainly one of them.
0: Yeah, I mean, it was one of the biggest talked about things during the indoor times, was this need for live music. People couldn't go to shows. It's like, oh, wait a second. Yeah. Y'all going to buy your tickets in advance now? Oh, you're not? Okay. Nope. Never mind. As you were. We'll see you at a show, maybe. I'll just cry myself to sleep until I know it's going to be okay.
3: And you guys both experienced the live stream shows at that time, right?
2: Yeah.
3: How was that?
2: Live streamed a ton.
3: How did it feel for you guys?
2: Disconnected.
0: Yeah.
2: It's odd. How do you perform to a camera and you're not getting that toroidal effect of energy coming in and circulating back? And
1: I did a few live streams, and it was weird. There was some disconnection, but for me, the thing that I liked was the comments.
0: Just
1: seeing, they're out there. Yeah. Somebody's out there, and you're making not the same depth of connection that you would in person, but there was something happening there.
0: Yeah.
2: Yeah.
0: I don't know if I've just played a lot of shitty gigs, but I have, like, in my history mostly, but I've played a lot of shows where I felt like I had no connection to the audience at all, that I was just a human standing there doing my thing. It was like paid rehearsal, essentially, sometimes not even paid. And so I don't know if that prepared me, but I kind of feel like it did all those years later to do those live streams, and I could do it. I also knew I had this, I have this beautiful group of people who are kind of not worldwide, but in lots of different parts of Europe and the UK, as well as North America. So trying to organize a time of day that kind of worked for everybody, and then seeing how it connected them. Like, there was friendships that came out of that. Mm-hmm. People who have never met in person may never meet in person, but they keep in touch through my socials, mm-hmm. and they're from different continents. I'm like, how cool is that?
2: Absolutely.
0: You know? I actually really liked the live stream thing.
2: Yeah, I'm on Twitch a lot, and
0: oh, cool.
2: Watch DJs all throughout the world, and have gained during COVID. Then was able to gain a lot of community, a lot of different following from the UK, all over Europe,
0: yeah.
2: some Asia, South America, and through that, I was able to get some label. Had a few label releases throughout COVID.
0: So
2: streaming.
0: Cool.
2: I mean, I did a lot of streaming back then, and kind of really tried to champion the city and putting on at different live stream events. And then thusly was kind of awarded for community in the community by the community, which was really, really
0: nice to get a little recognition
2: really
0: from time to time.
2: Is validating and
0: yeah.
2: just understanding that, you know, the work that we do is uptaken. It's sucked up within the roots of the system.
0: Yeah.
2: And then it becomes something else into the foundational quality of why we're here in Kingston.
0: Yeah. You know? I love the city.
2: Yeah.
0: I love it so much.
2: It's great.
0: I mean, and I'm like, because I'm not from here originally, I feel like I get to brag about it, but I love it so much.
2: Yeah.
0: And yeah, just... everything you just said right there. I love it. And I love that you feel that you've been celebrated a bit, because I feel that. I feel like I've been celebrated a bit in the city, more than a bit. And it means a lot to me.
2: Yeah, I feel like we're champions of music in the city for sure. Yeah, absolutely.
0: Yes.
2: We're there to inspire the youth, you know. Mm-hmm. We're still doing our thing.
0: Yeah.
2: You know, and we do it to it. Like nobody else does. That's why we're lucky to have the positions we have, and that we get to perform our music all over.
0: It's so true. People are like, you're doing a great job. I'm like, I'm still employed. I still don't have a paycheck, but yet I've still got a roof over my head. Life is good, you know?
2: Well, we get to throw it down on stage.
0: It's the best.
2: Watching you is something else, though, too.
0: My gosh. Coming from you.
2: You're friggin' incredible, Emily.
0: I can't imagine bottling up your energy for like 30 minutes and just putting it in a backpack as my jet fuel and just be like, there's my Ricky energy. like jets and fuel.
2: Yeah.
0: Yeah, you said about inspiring youth. And you know what? As I've gotten older, I realize I'm equally as inspired by youth.
2: Yeah.
0: And like my friends, as I've gotten older, I have friends of all different ages, but like, you know, one of my youngest friends is like, I guess she's 25 now, but I met her when she was 20 and I was 40. And the woman who introduced us, also an artist, was 70. We were all, because they were friends. We like the 7-year-old was our mutual friend, you know, and she inspires the heck out of me. And so I'm like, you know, the age thing, it's really just in a different space of your own journey. But I feel like I have something to offer,
2: yeah.
0: and that I also am a sponge and try and, like right now I'm like, oh yeah, spring reverb. Like, am I around for any of that? I don't know, but I'm always just trying to sop up as much of the exciting stuff that's happening around here.
2: We're still the kids inside of ourselves, right?
0: Forever.
2: And that's the beautiful thing about being creatives and artists,
0: yeah.
2: is that we get to tap into that energy all the time.
0: Have you guys read the Rick Rubin book about creativity?
1: Yes, it's really good.
0: It's really good. I've been listening to him, the audiobook, because it's all driving for me.
2: Nice.
0: And his take on that is really quite cool. And so many things where I was like, no one's ever said this, but that's exactly how I feel. And one of them is kind of what you just said, like that childlike quality. And he's like, preserve it. Mm-hmm. It's gold. It's like, you think about when you're a kid and you can just like play house with zero things. You know, you can imagine the whole thing and it's all happening. You're acting out an entire scene that you're making up on the spot. And like almost all kids do that to some degree. And it's like, as artists, is it because we've actually been able to like keep some of that creative quality?
2: Yeah, fan the flames of the wonderment, the childhood.
0: The child wonderment.
2: State.
0: I still have it.
2: Yeah, absolutely.
0: I wake up every day, yay, is the first word out of my mouth. Yay. I don't even choose it. It's like there are some days I have chosen it, but it started to become like a habit. And then I have friends who will just randomly text me, yay.
2: Okay. That's so cool.
0: Just a little reminder. Yep. Life is awesome.
1: lots of great discussion here today, lots of great insight. I'm thinking about, you two are just two of many musicians in the city. We have a lot of musicians who listen to the podcast. We know somebody out there is going through some sort of struggle, maybe similar to yours, maybe not. What advice would you give them?
2: Oh, man. I would say time passes. Everything is fleeting. Know that your feelings are there to alert you. If there is no present danger, you are okay. You are safe. You are loved. I love you. If you haven't heard that today, I love you. There's always availability for change, change within yourself, change that you see in others. It's not something to ever be afraid of, but yet embrace, as metamorphosis creates higher states of being. Beautiful moments to be captured by the mind's eye, and hold that in your heart truly. I think, I love you.
1: Emily, can you top that?
0: That is so beautiful. Not a chance. Not a chance.
2: Doesn't need to be.
0: And you know what? I wouldn't have even come up with anything that beautiful and eloquent and sincere. But I will add in what I can, which is belief in yourself is, I think, I turned 45 this year, and I feel like my age is the greatest gift, and it's kind of not about how many years I've been on this planet. I think I've been a slow learner, to tell you the truth. But like, the more you get to know yourself, and the more you get to trust yourself and love yourself, you know, I don't know why I just didn't love myself enough for so many years. I'm actually learning how to really love myself now. Yeah. And I think that's a really big piece of the puzzle in healing and in being a nurturer for others, is loving yourself.
2: Absolutely.
1: And what have we got coming up? Ricky, I know you've got a new album on the way.
2: I got a new album coming up at the end of June, June 26th. My album Elemental is coming out June 5th. I got an overtime show with Dupel called The Evolution Showcase. It's just a bunch of things coming down the pipeline. It's all a continual amalgam of happening.
1: Emily?
0: I have some stuff that is yet to be announced, but festival season's coming up. I'm working on a show right now called In the Key of Blue, which you might have heard about, the Tragically Hip show with Mervish. This is like essentially a community theater show based out of Prince Edward County, but all with the seal of approval through Starfish Entertainment, which is Blue Rodeo's group. And so it features the music of Blue Rodeo. And so I got that call. So that is one of my main jobs for June and July prep, and then we have 3 weekends of shows in Picton, the Isabel, and Kingston.
1: Nice.
0: There's going to be 3 shows, and then 1 show in Peterborough. And the show is amazing. The script is incredible. I'm totally honored to be a part of it, and it's a community theater show, but the talent's great, and the music, of course, is awesome. It's awesome.
1: And Celine, the documentary, do we know when it's going to be out? Any details?
3: No, I'm still...
0: I love it.
3: I was hoping to have it ready for 4 months ago at KCFF. And now I'm talking to Mark Garnes about, would it be okay? But I would like to have it out in like July, if possible. I would like to organize a private local community screening and everything. I'm also talking to Mark right now because he's really hoping that I'm actually going to wait until next KCFF to have a bigger premiere. So I'm in the process right now of, I'm not sure when I'm going to put it out.
1: So maybe a sneak preview in the coming months, but hopefully KCFF.
3: You know what? I still would like to do a private screening no matter what.
1: Yeah.
3: Cool. And invite local artists, musicians, like anyone who want to see it and interested in the subject and the theme and everything. But if I want to, like, as we were talking about, touch more people and have more people seeing it, I just need to think about the strategy right now. How can I get as many people as possible to see it without killing the bank account?
0: Yeah, and KCFF might come with that. I can understand that.
2: Yeah.
1: Well, if there's anything we can do to help promote it, please let us know.
3: of course I will.
1: One more question for you, Celine. You've worked very hard on this. This has been in the making for a very long time. What is your greatest hope for this project?
3: I think my answer changes every day. like you have asked me 2 years ago, it's basically what I was talking about earlier. I was like, oh, I'm so frustrated to like just see all those musicians out there feeling so sad, and it breaks my heart, and like, why is it so hard for all of them and the artists in general? And some of them like that close to me, also in my very private circle, like, think I was just full of frustration to not see anything changing, or like, and I am a very loud person, I'm very direct, so I'm very honest, so I'm never scared to like scream out loud what I think, which I know is not everybody likes that, and it's very much of my European side.
1: I appreciate that.
0: I appreciate it too. I love it.
3: Yeah. But I guess, 2 years ago I was just screaming out there, why are we not talking more about this? This is bullshit. Pardon my French. And and mostly like, but I think like now I started to like include myself in the same subject because of like how I've been feeling for the last year. And now I'm like, no, like I think we just need to talk about this, because the only reason personally I feel better today is because I started to talk about my issues. And some very, very good friends kind of like forced me to get out of a uncomfortable situation. And I think that was the starting point of me feeling better and seeing this whole healing process. But if I didn't say anything at the time, nothing would have changed, I think. So when you were talking about earlier, what would we advise like people out there? It's really like talk to people. If you're not feeling good, talk to people. Mm-hmm. Talk to someone. Find a person or two that you truly trust that can help you get out of there. It can be some guides and bring you all those wise advices. I don't know, just like someone you can actually rely on. And I changed the subject again. Wow, I went somewhere else.
1: We've gone many places. That's fine. I'm here for it. Great.
3: But I guess my hope of this documentary is like, I can see that not everybody will like agree with what I'm trying to show or what we're talking about. It can be hard for some people to watch. Mm-hmm. Some people don't have that empathy to hear those stories. But I think the right people who are going to watch it are going to have the right motivations. And even if they don't say it to all their families, like, I just want people to like change their way to think about artists and mental health, I guess. And I also come from a place where we don't really talk about it. I don't feel like people really talk about it in France. Maybe it's changing now. But when I talk to my family back home about my own struggles, they don't get it. When I already feel like here, people are way more open to talk about it. And it's a subject that is more out there, mostly in the art. Yeah, I want people who are not in the art to get it more, I guess. Because we got it. We understand all those issues, no matter if you're an artist or not. We understand those issues, and I sometimes have a thing that I just need to touch more people. Yeah.
1: Well, I hope that it does, and like I said, when it's ready for release, the Kingston Live folks, we will do what we can to get the word out. Yes, this has been a great discussion. Thank you, everybody, for coming in today.
0: Thanks, John.
2: Thank you so much, awesome. John.
1: Yay!
0: I'm so proud of you. Good job.
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9: Welcome along, I'm Sean Savage. This is the Earshot Daily, electronic edition. This time around I have music for you from Scylla, Stella Vale, Sonova, and Rival Consoles. Kicking things off on Sherwood, this is Cloverdale and Return of the Jaded with Nobody.

for listening. Follow me on all socials. My handle is The Mix Sessions. Let me know what you think of the show. From the album Landscapes with Memories on Race Tape Records, that was Rival Consoles with Catherine. Up next, from the album Frequent Flyer, this is Sonova with Bond Trader.

I'm Sean Savage. You're listening to the Earshot Daily. Unfortunately, that's all the time I have for this edition of the show. From the album Scylla is Boss on Quamatic Records, this is Scylla with Talusac. Until next time.

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1: Hello, hello, everyone. I am Genevieve Hinch, and you are listening to The Kingston Curator. This is the show that keeps you connected with everything happening across Kingston's art, music, and culture community scene, whether you're looking for your next concert, wanting to discover local artists, or just trying to stay in the loop with what's going on around the city. This is definitely the place for you. And one thing I have realized from this week's episode is that for sure, Kingston has such a wonderful music scene that I love, and I'm sure lots of you love, as it truly feels like every weekend there's a concert, a festival, or a local artist taking the stage somewhere in the city. But something I think can sometimes get overlooked is the incredible visual arts community we have here as well. Whether you're someone who loves visiting galleries, enjoying getting hands-on with creative workshops, or simply you're just wanting to experience something new, Kingston is full of these opportunities that really connect us with the arts and local artists here. So one organization that I definitely want to bring to the spotlight for this week's episode that is helping make that possible for decades is the wonderful Cultivate Arts Commons. Now, while the name might sound a little new to some listeners, the organization itself certainly is not. Many people will remember it as Modern Fuel Artist Run Center. This is the organization that has been a part of Kingston's arts community since 1977. It's been supporting artists, hosting expeditions, and creating opportunities for people to engage with contemporary art for so long now, and it is such an incredible place to visit if you haven't been there before. So earlier this year, Modern Fuel officially became Cultivate Arts Commons. They completely had a rebrand, marking a new chapter in the organization's history. So while the name has changed a little bit, the mission definitely remains the same and has somewhat even improved, as we will find out following in the supporting interview. It is focused on creating a great sense of community while making art accessible to people throughout Kingston and beyond. So for those unfamiliar with the organization, Cultivate Arts Commons is a nonprofit arts organization located at the Tet Center on Kingston's waterfront. They host expeditions featuring local, regional, and national artists, provide mentorship and professional development opportunities, offer artist residencies, create community programming that truly helps connect people with contemporary art in definitely meaningful ways. And I think that is one of the things that makes organizations like Cultivate so important for Kingston and our community. As art isn't always about having all the answers, right? Sometimes it's about asking questions. It's about seeing the world from a different perspective, hearing someone else's story sometimes, or just experiencing an idea you may have never encountered otherwise. So having spaces like these where artists can explore those ideas and share them with the public really helps make our city more vibrant and definitely unleashes so many more creativity elements and ultimately helps us all be more connected. So Cultivate also plays such an important role in supporting these artists at different stages of their careers. We often see the finished product, but the exhibition on the wall, the artwork on display, the final project, but behind every piece is an artist putting in countless hours of work, experimenting with these ideas, and learning new skills. So trying to find opportunities to share these works can be hard. And organizations like Cultivate truly, truly provide these incredible opportunities to help ensure artists have space where they can grow and develop their practice, especially for beginner artists or those with less of a fan base that need these resources to get started and display their work and reach the world with it. So it is truly a great, great place. And another thing to consider as Kingston continues to grow are the conversations around arts, culture, and community as they become increasingly more important. So what kind of creative spaces do we want in our city? How do we support local artists? And how do organizations continue to evolve to meet the needs of both artists and audiences? So those are some great questions that we will definitely be diving into for today's interview. We'll be talking about the organization's recent rebrand, what it means to be an artist-run center, the role Cultivate plays with Kingston's broader arts ecosystem and culture, and some of the exciting expeditions and programming currently happening this summer. So joining me today, we have Maddie Andrews, the Executive Director of Cultivate Arts Commons. So Maddie has been leading the organization through this new chapter and brings years of experience working within Kingston's arts community. So I'm going to roll the interview now and let's dive into it. Hello, everyone. Today, I am joined by Maddie Andrews, Executive Director of the Cultivate Arts Commons, one of Kingston's longest-running artist-run centers. Earlier this year, the organization entered a new chapter, rebranding from Modern Fuel Artist-Run Center to Cultivate Arts Commons, as it continues its mission of supporting artists and building creative community in Kingston. Today, we will be taking a look about the story behind the rebrand, the role artist-run centers play in the city's art scene, and what visitors can currently experience at the gallery. So thank you so much, Maddie, for joining me here today. I really appreciate it.
2: Thank you so much for having me.
1: Perfect. All right, let's dive in. So I know, like I mentioned, Cultivate Arts Commons just experienced a huge rebrand. So, and it came as the organization was approaching its 50th anniversary. So looking back on nearly 5 decades of supporting artists in Kingston, what would you say the gallery is most proud of? What are you most proud of?
2: I think that history is something that's really incredible. So for nearly 5 decades now, we've been a vital hub for contemporary and experimental art in Cataraqui, Kingston, and we are the only artist-run center within about a 300-kilometer radius. So we serve a very broad geographic community and provide artists with a rare and essential resource, a space where they can take risks, challenge conventions, and also receive fair compensation for their work. So I think having existed for nearly 5 decades now is something to be proud of in and of itself.
1: 100%. And so for listeners who may have known the organization under its previous name for years, what prompted this change and what does it represent for the future of the organization?
2: As we look towards our next chapter, we engaged our membership and our key collaborators to help thoughtfully shape our path forward. And throughout these conversations that took place over a period of about 2 years, one theme emerged consistently: the need for a new name. So some community members noted that fuel can carry outdated or environmentally harmful connotations in today's climate-conscious context. But more often, folks noted that the name did not clearly communicate the organization's purpose and created confusion for new audiences in particular. So it was with this feedback in mind, we made the decision to develop a new name and brand identity, one that we feel more clearly reflects our organization's role as a community-centered hub, supporting artists, fostering collaboration, and reflecting the community's creative landscape.
1: For sure. Oh, sorry. Continue.
2: Yeah. So you were asking about also kind of looking forward as well, I believe, right? Mm-hmm.
1: Yes, that is correct.
2: Yeah. So I think it's important to stress that while the name has changed, we will continue to offer affordable workshops, shared tools and equipment, exhibitions, and opportunities for mentorship and professional development. So this transition does not signal a departure, but a deepening of purpose, strengthening our commitment to cultivating the arts within this community.
1: That's perfect. Yeah. So speaking of the names, I know you just kind of touched on it a little bit. So why was it important to choose the name that emphasizes both Cultivate and Commons?
2: Mm-hmm. I think because that name itself is designed to be welcoming and community focused, and it really positions the gallery as a gathering space for artists. And that's something we really strive to be and to do through our programming and our exhibitions. And now we're excited to have a name that we feel very clearly reflects our mission and those values.
1: That's amazing. And you just described Cultivate Arts Commons as more of a community center for arts, for sure. So what does that look like in practice?
2: Yeah, so For me, I imagine commons kind of being this shared space and one where artists feel they belong to. So it represents an open, accessible hub where community members can come together with artists to engage around contemporary art practices, where they can learn about contemporary art from contemporary artists themselves. So really highlighting that collaboration, that generosity, and those shared opportunities that come together in a space such as this one. I'm really focused in the work we're doing here now on trying to get out into the community as well. So trying to engage with new audiences to ensure that the work we're doing is really reaching as many people as possible, and that we're able to provide opportunities for artists who otherwise maybe wouldn't have those opportunities.
1: Yeah, for sure. And I'm sure this rebrand has definitely reached a lot of new audiences, and hopefully continues growing this wonderful hub. And one thing that really stood out to me, is the role that the Artist Run Center plays in supporting artists outside of these larger institutions, for sure. So, what unique role does an Artist Run Center like Cultivate play within Kingston's broader arts ecosystem?
2: This is such a great question. I love it. Yeah. So, to kind of consider the history, artist-run centers are nonprofit organizations that are dedicated to supporting the research, creation, production, exhibition, and circulation of contemporary artistic practices. They're typically described as small but mighty, and I think that's something we definitely embody. And this structure deeply affects the curatorial work being produced. Artist-run centers, and I think what's really important within this local community context, as the name describes, we prioritize artists. So not just as content providers, but as cultural agents as well. So budgets are structured to put money directly into artist hands through fees, material stipends, production support, etc. So that means our curation and our work is not just about selection or interpretation, though that's important too. It's also about advocacy and redistribution. And I think artist-run centers like ours play a crucial role in the ecosystem of an artist's career. They're often where artists have their first professional exhibition, where they test new ideas through a residency, or where they might learn to navigate public presentation. And I think I've witnessed and been privileged to witness all of these different aspects for an artist, all of those firsts, as they've kind of been able to use our space and our resources as a launch pad to take their career to the next level.
1: For sure. And it must be a great feeling knowing that when you donate towards this gallery or you take part in a workshop that you know that your funds you're giving to this organization is going to the artists. And that would be an amazing feeling for sure. And yeah, of course, beyond this name change, there's definitely a lot happening in the gallery itself. So I was wondering if you could talk a little bit about the exhibitions currently on display and what themes or ideas they're exploring for June or the summer upcoming.
2: Absolutely. We have three exciting exhibitions on display right now that are on view until mid-July, and we would love folks to come check them out. Included in that, we have in our window gallery, Zhongwu Park's Different Yet Similar Breath. In the State of Flux gallery, Francisco Berlanga's Accounting for Bleed. And then in the main gallery, we have our annual juried exhibition, Mending Ways. Mending Ways is a beautiful show featuring the work of nine different member artists. So folks who are already actively involved in our community are responding to the theme of mending, mending being physical but and tangible, but also intangible or relational. And that's something that I think the artists explore beautifully through this exhibition. There's interpretations that explore mending as, yes, this much more physical, tangible act, like repairing a vessel that has broken or quilting or darning socks, for example, but there's also these much more subtle acts of repair that are explored in this exhibition that I think so beautifully capture human relationships. And that's something that I'm really excited to have explored in this exhibition and to explore further through some of our public programming that we're doing in conjunction with this show. Coming up, we actually do have a series of workshops that are associated with this exhibition.
1: Oh, nice.
2: On June 13th, we have Writing to Mend, Mending to Write, a creative writing workshop that really thinks about tending to wounds, cracks, or adhesions, and writing as a method for mending, repairing, and building community. So it'll be very beautiful to think about those more intangible acts of repair that I mentioned. Whereas in July, on July 11th, we're kind of flipping it and looking at those more physical acts of repair with a Learn to Mend clinic held in partnership with Wild Bobbin. And we are inviting folks to bring in a garment or item that needs repair, that they feel needs to be fixed up. And we'll be teaching hand stitching techniques to keep your favorite items in your life a little longer.
1: I love that.
2: So it'll be lovely.
1: Yeah, that's great. And what a great, just a wide range of things for sure. And definitely, it's not just going look at art. You can definitely be more hands-on and take place with this art. I love that. Those sound like great opportunities and definitely some events that people in Kingston should be checking out this summer. And so speaking of these events, when you're selecting these expeditions, what are you looking for exactly? And what makes a project feel like a good fit for Cultivate?
2: Great question. It's funny that you ask this because we're actually in the process of going through our submissions for the annual call for submission right now, which is how we make selections for the upcoming programming cycle, how we select our exhibitions, basically. And I think a big thing that I come back to is making sure that the programming we're doing is aligned with our values. And so for exhibitions in particular, a value that's really important is critical engagement. So supporting artistic practices that embrace experimentation, curiosity, and risk-taking, while creating space for authentic engagement with contemporary issues. So I think that at its core, we're looking for artwork and shows that really critically engage thematically or through the materials they use. And we're looking for artists who are taking risks and being bold and taking up space very authentically. So I think that those are some of the key things that we're excited about.
1: Mm-hmm. And so when you're planning these events and you've witnessed them for yourself, do you find audiences are becoming more interested in these interactive and kind of community engaged expeditions compared to, let's say, the more traditional gallery experiences nowadays?
2: That's an interesting question. I would say it's mixed. There are the folks who feel very comfortable in a more traditional setting with, say, paintings on the walls, and they like to move slowly and appreciate the work they're seeing, the technique, the materials. But there's also folks who really enjoy the more experimental, the more innovative, the more hands-on, where they get to become part of whatever is being produced or feel like they're playing a role very actively. And I think that it's nice to try to find a balance between those different types of work in a show, in terms of the more experimental installations. It's nice to have those also as an entry point for folks who've maybe not felt comfortable in a gallery setting or have never been to one before. They can be invited in this new way that asks them to make meaning alongside the artist, which is always lots of fun, especially for young families as well.
1: Yeah, I love that there's a little bit of everything for everyone. And depending on your comfortability, how used you are to being in the art scene, I think there's truly something for everyone here. And so looking beyond kind of this summer's schedule and expedition, it feels like definitely Cultivate is entering a new chapter, as we mentioned, with this whole rebrand and the upcoming 50th anniversary. So What initiatives and programs or projects are you particularly excited about heading into kind of the second half of 2026? I know you've mentioned some stuff happening this summer, maybe expanding on that happening in the fall. Anything you're excited about?
2: Absolutely. lots to be excited about. We have some really incredible exhibitions slated to come this fall, this upcoming winter, that I'm thrilled to be working alongside these artists. I think something I'll touch upon now, though, is this exciting new program that we're just getting off the ground called Cultivating Community, actually. It's a dynamic new residency program that we hope strengthens the connection between art and community. So we have two fabulous artists in residence who will be working with local community members to build meaningful relationships and encourage creative expression, but specifically in spaces where access to the arts is limited. And so we are bringing these artists out into the community, into community hubs and spaces where they're already comfortable and they already feel safe and they've developed relationships with. And so trying to bring that art engagement into these spaces to further our mandate, as opposed to always asking folks to come to us to engage with our programming. And so this is a program that I'm really excited about because I think it'll really extend the reach of what we're doing. And it's being facilitated by two fabulous artists, Jill Glatt and Georgie Gagné, who I'm always so honored to work with.
1: That sounds great. And what a great way to make just Cultivate more accessible to people and just, further the reach. That sounds like a great program. Excited to look into that more. And I just mentioned, the 50th anniversary coming up. Are there any plans or goals already kind of taking shape for that milestone, maybe?
2: Yeah, so very exciting. 50th anniversary coming up in 2027. Specifically, we'll turn 50 in October of 2027. So we're hoping to have a year of programs that engage with our history. So looking back at the incredible people who we've worked with, who have supported our work and allowed us to grow and become who we are today, but also an opportunity to look forward and imagine what the next 50 years of contemporary art could look like in Kingston. So we're excited to have a series of programs throughout the year that are still being shaped, including some special anniversary expositions that will be very fun to have, concluding with a very celebratory event in October to wish happy birthday to Cultivate Art Commons.
1: Yeah, nice. That seems like a great time. And to wrap things up a little bit, kind of just a fun questions to end the interview. So when you think about Kingston's arts community 5 or 10 years from now, what do you hope Cultivate Arts Commons has helped shape or help contribute to that future?
2: A beautiful question. I hope that we're continuing to provide opportunities for artists. I think something that's a challenge at time and something that has been demonstrated as an issue through research done by the Kingston Arts Council in the report they recently published called the Artist Prosperity Project. And it has some very interesting findings there, is that artists are often forced to move to larger cities at times to sustain their career because there aren't just enough opportunities in smaller towns like Kingston. So I hope that Cultivate can continue to offer these opportunities for artists so that we can continue to grow the local arts context. So by having exhibition opportunities, by having teaching opportunities, just different ways that they can get involved and we can pay them for their work, will allow them to stay in this arts community here and continue to better it in so many different ways. And so I hope that that's something that we can keep doing as we move forward.
1: Lovely. And thank you so much, Maddie, for joining us for this interview today. I really appreciate it and everything you're doing for the arts community in Kingston through Cultivate Arts Commons. Truly, you are making an impact and it's just wonderful to see. And I'm excited to check out some of these expeditions you've mentioned this summer. It truly seems like wonderful things are happening here.
2: Yeah, thank you so much for your time and would love to welcome you into our space. And any of the listeners, please come check us out. We're located on the top floor of the Tet Center for Creativity and Learning on King Street, and we would love to see you.
1: And And that was the incredible Maddie Andrews. Again, I want to thank her so much for coming on The Curator. She, again, is the executive director of Cultivate Arts Common. And one thing that really stood out to me throughout that conversation was the idea that organizations like Cultivate do so much more than simply hang artwork on a gallery, right? They are creating these opportunities for artists to grow, experiment, and truly connect with this community, and they are building sustainable careers right here in Kingston. So I think sometimes when we talk about the arts, truly, even my mind does this, it immediately goes to concerts, festivals, and performances. But visual art spaces play an equally important role in shaping the cultural identity of the city. They truly create places for conversations with one another, to outlets of creativity and new perspectives, and they also support the artists who make our communities so vibrant and unique. And that is something truly what I love that Cultivate Arts Commons fosters immensely. And what I also found interesting was hearing about the organization's recent transition from Modern Fuel to Cultivate Arts Commons. While the name is something new and that has been rebranded, the commitment to supporting artists and fostering these creative communities has been a part of Kingston for nearly 5 decades now, since 1977. It's a reminder that the arts are constantly evolving, truly, always, and that organizations need to eventually evolve with it, right? The communities, they need to sometimes change and foster what's now being prominent in the community and what we're looking forward to. So whether you're someone who regularly visits galleries or someone who's truly never stopped into one before, I think it's really important and really valuable in having spaces that encourage this curiosity, creativity, and that's always what exactly Cultivate Arts Commons continues to do. So a big thank you again to Maddie Andrews for taking the time to join me today and share more about the organization. It's a new chapter, and can kind of see what's happening this summer at the gallery and what to look forward to a little bit. So definitely check out the workshops they have going on, the expeditions. It's truly a great experience, and I'm sure there is something for everyone to do, whether you want to look for more hands-on work or just kind of want to browse art. And there's different level of pay range, and truly it is an accessible place for everyone. There's something for everyone to do there. So now, speaking of things happening around the city, let's take a little bit of a look into what's happening this week in Kingston and do a Friday forecast. So, starting off with Saturday, June 6th, you can kick off your morning at Earthfest in Confederation Park from 10 until 4. That's a great opportunity to connect with your local environmental organizations and learn a little bit more about how sustainability happens right here in Kingston. If you're looking for something a little different, Italia Day gets underway at 11 a.m. at the Italio, a Canadian club, celebrating Italian culture, food, my fave, and music and community. Music lovers are spoiled for choice this weekend as well. Saturday afternoon, the Tet Center hosts Be the Arc, singing for collective action, while later that evening, the Isabel Bader Center welcomes Sunrise Mass, featuring the Canterbury Choirs of Kingston and the Kingston Symphony Orchestra. If you're looking for something a little bluesier, Big Mo and the Blues Mission will be taking the stage at the RCHA Club Saturday night at 8 p.m. Now, heading into Sunday, if your ideal weekend includes a stroll through a market, Sunday definitely has you covered. The Memorial Center Farmers Market runs from 9 until 2, offering fresh local produce, baked goods, craft, and plenty of community spirit. Afterwards, you can keep the creative energy going at the Tech Gallery's Collage Club, a community crafting event running from 2 until 5. Again, I am Jenny Hinch, and as always, I like to end the show by spotlighting some local talent. Kingston is home to so many incredible musicians, and this next track comes from one of the city's rising bands, Lumpfish. So sit back, turn it up, and enjoy Rainy Day by Lumpfish. And thanks again for listening to the Kingston Curator on CFRC 101.9 FM.

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1: And good afternoon. 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We are located here in Lower Carruthers Hall, Queen's University, Kingston, Ontario. My name is Bruce, and this is Finding a Voice. 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And we do stream live online as well at www.cfrc.ca. And coming up on the show today, in the first hour, well, maybe I should just lead into this. This will be the third week of what was intended to be a two-week, two-part series, but it became a three-part series because I'm working with a four CD set disc. Well, I guess I'm repeating myself. Anyway, called Poets on Record. 98 poets read their work, 1888 to 2006. Again, this was gifted to me, I'm thinking, 12, 13 years ago by a good friend, Alice. And I've been, I play from that occasionally. Here on the show, maybe once or twice a year, some variation. What I've decided to do originally was to do a two-week series with discs one and two, and in the first week, and then discs three and four in the second week, which would have been last week. But I decided to go ahead and spread out. There's just too much poetry, really, on any of them. But I really wanted to include as much as I could of disc three and four. So I've blended in a little bit of music as well to go along with it last week and then again today. So last week was week two in that series. And so this is the third and final week. And again, from that, Poets on Record, 98 poets read their own work, 1888 to 2006. In a selection from disc four, in this first hour, you're going to hear readings by 11 poets, and they will be Adrienne Lewis, Anne Waldman, Carolyn Forché, Deborah Garrison, Elise Passion, Elizabeth Alexander, James Tate, Joy Harjo, Wayne Philippe Herrera, Lee Young Lee, and Lucy Tapahanso. Again, as I mentioned, there will be a little bit of music included as well. And in the second hour, then again, from that same four CD set and disc four, you'll hear readings by eight poets. Mostly, again, this particular week, even last week's, were mostly in the later 1900 to the early 2000s. But in this second hour, you'll hear Luis Rodriguez, Marilyn Chin, Pedro Pietri, Peter Balakian, Rita Dove, Sharon Olds, Vijay Shishadri, and Youssef Kamanyaka, again with a bit of music. And what I'm going to do, what I plan to do is group them in like just small groups of three or four poets, and then splash in a bit of music after that to kind of separate it. What I will do with each group is I will tell you who you're going to hear and also the titles of the poems that they're reading, because sometimes they don't always say that when they read the poem, or that wasn't included anyway in the recording. And then I will also, after they read, I will also tell you the three or four or however many there is poets that you just heard. So that way you kind of have an idea what you're listening to. One thing, my usual start of the hour announcement is occasionally some poetry, spoken word, or music played on this show may contain strong language, but it will all be played in its entirety to honor the creative integrity of both the author and the piece. So let's go ahead and move in to this first group. You're going to hear two poems by Adrienne Lewis, and the titles of those are The Printing on the Label of a Bottle of Non-Alcoholic Beer and The Sweat Lodge. And then by Ann Waldman, you're going to hear her reading of Uh-Oh, Plutonium. And then Carolyn Forché with her reading called The Colonel. I hope you enjoy. Let's go ahead and just jump right in. And I'm not sure here. Let me try this again. Just a second. I think I had the wrong track up. Here we go. This should work.
2: The fine printing on the label of a bottle of non-alcohol beer. The Chiefs are winning, and I'm on the couch waiting for the second half of their grunt tussle against the Redskins to begin. By ancient Indian habit, I dash to the fridge for more suds. For 4 years running now, it's been this sad non-alcohol beer for me and my liver. As usual, I read the health warning before I drink the ersatz brew. On the bottle's label it says, "My brother, you are pouring this illusion down your throat because you are an alcoholic child of alcoholic parents, and they were the alcoholic children of your alcoholic grandparents. Before your grandparents, your great-grandparents lived without fire water, without the ghost of electricity, without the white man's God, in bow and arrow old-time days, days of obsidian, days of grace, days of buckskin, days of grace, days of the war lance and the buffalo, days before your people learned how to hotwire the Great Spirit with chemical prayers." The last round began and the outside world did not exist. Black heat slammed me to the ground and I kissed the cool, cool earth. The lead man was an old radical. "You suffer to be a man," was said, unsaid. Devil Red Rocks laughed and pulled the booze from my half Paiute bones. Angry spirits from the West spit words which are best left alone, unrepeated. "Grandfather," I prayed, "let me live, and it, I promise I'll never touch a drop again." Dancing lights of green and red shot from my eyes, and I sighed when the flap was finally open. A week later, I was at the Oasis Bar in Rapid City, drinking with Verdell and countless forlorn urban skins. It was air-conditioned there. Jimi Hendrix was inside the jukebox, lost in the purple haze of time.

0: The colonel. Part of my education was to have meetings and dinners and nice lunches and breakfasts with persons in the army. Then, and some of them still. What you have heard is true. I was in his house. His wife carried a tray of coffee and sugar. His daughter filed her nails. His son went out for the night. There were daily papers, pet dogs, a pistol on the cushion beside him. The moon swung bare on its black cord over the house. On the television was a cop show. It was in English. Broken bottles were embedded in the walls around the house to scoop the kneecaps from a man's legs or cut his hands to lace. On the windows, there were gratings like those in liquor stores. We had dinner, rack of lamb, wine. A gold bell was on the table for calling the maid. The maid brought green mangoes, salt, a type of bread. I was asked how I enjoyed the country. There was a brief commercial in Spanish. His wife took everything away. There was some talk then of how difficult it had become to govern. The parrot said hello on the terrace. The colonel told it to shut up and pushed himself from the table. My friend said to me with his eyes, "Say nothing." The colonel returned with a sack as is used to bring groceries home. He spilled many human ears on the table. They were like dried peach halves. There is no other way to say this. He took one of them in his hands, shook it in our faces, dropped it into a water glass. It came alive there. "I am tired of fooling around," he said. "As for the rights of anyone, tell your people they can go fuck themselves." He swept the ears to the floor with his arm and held the last of his wine in the air. "Something for your poetry, no?" he said. Some of the ears on the floor caught this scrap of his voice. Some of the ears on the floor were pressed to the ground.
1: And you just heard four poems read by three poets in order, Adrian Lewis, Ann Waldman, and then Carolyn Forche. And coming up next, I'd mentioned that I'd include a bit of music on the show, and I'm going to start with one song. This is how I kind of did it last week, too, so cue this up here. So here's the first song, and as I usually do as well, I will just credit it

0: you just heard, that was Logan Statz, a Toronto musician, singer, songwriter. This was off of his, I believe, his debut album called Light in the Attic, and I believe it came out last year or 2 years ago, somewhere in there. So anyway, let me see if it shows on the disc here. I need to eject it anyway. I'm going to play another track off there later on in this hour. So what I will do is by then I will have discovered when this was released. Unless I can do it right now. Nope, I'll do it then. How's that? So I hope you stick around for the full hour. I hope you're enjoying this show. Coming up next, you're going to hear, let's see, 1, 2, 3... 4 or 5, actually, poets coming up this go-around. And you're going to hear Deborah Garrison first reading I Saw You Walking, and then Elise Passion with a poem called Two Standards, and then Elizabeth Alexander, the poem The Female Seer Will Burn Upon This Pyre, and then James Tate with The Lost Pilot, and then Joy Harjo with a poem called Grace. So here we go. Let's just jump back into it.
1: This is Deborah Garrison reading my poem, I Saw You Walking. I saw you walking through Newark Penn Station in your shoes of white ash. At the corner of my nervous glance, your dazed passage first forced me away, tracing the crescent birth you'd give a drunk, a lurcher, nuzzling all comers with ill will and his stench. But not this one, not today. One shirt arm's sheared clean from the shoulder, the whole bare limb wet with muscle and shining dimly pink. The other full sheathed in cotton, Brooks Brothers type. The cuff yet buttoned at the wrist, a parody of careful dress, preparedness. So you had not rolled up your sleeves yet this morning, when your suit jacket, here are the pants, dark gray with subtle stripe, as worn by men like you on ordinary days, and briefcase, you've none, reverse commuter from the pit, with nothing to carry but your life, were torn from you, as your life was not. Your face itself seemed to be walking, leading your body north, though the age of the face, blank and ashen, passing forth and away from me, was unclear. The sandy crown of hair powdered white like your feet, but underneath not yet gray, 47, 48, the age of someone's father. And I trembled for your luck, for your broad, dusted back, half-shirted, walking away. I should have dropped to my knees to thank God you were alive. Oh my God, in whom I don't believe.
2: Two Standards, at a Native Writers' Conference in Norman, Oklahoma. Jones, 1/8. I'm 1/4. When we walk into Billy's, I want to look like her, full Osage. You wouldn't find an Indian here, she tells me, if not for the conference. And the cigar-chewing driver, shuttling in from the Will Rogers Airport, confides, I never seen so many Indians all in one spot. The bar's packed like a bar should be. Joan shows me off, introducing her friends to a light-haired, East Coast-educated outsider whose mother, Betty Tallchief, is Oklahoma's pride. At that table are some Osages you should meet. They know my relatives in Fairfax, though they come from Pawhuska, Pawnee. Angela says the Tallchiefs, the keepers of the drum, we'll host the Osage dances next June. Will you join us? You'll be given your Osage name. Even though my grandmother Tallchief's daughters became famous as ballet dancers, she displayed photographs of my mother and aunt when they were 12, 11, in Osage ceremonial dress, performing at a powwow. My mother said her father's mother taught her those dances. I say, when asked, I never wanted to dance, but here in Billy's, with the jukebox repeating the Beatles' Twist and Shout, all I want is to dance and to adopt my mother's Osage name, Wakse Thunba, two standards. All I want is to return to Oklahoma and answer Angela, yes, though New York City's half a continent away. I am my mother's daughter, two standards, and tonight, forgetting my given name, I will take that ancestral one.
3: This is Elizabeth Alexander. This poem is called The Female Seer Will Burn Upon This Pyre. Sylvia Plath is setting my hair on rollers made from orange juice cans. The hairdo is shaped like a pyre. My locks are improbably long. A pyramid of lemons somehow balances on the rickety table where we sit, in the rented kitchen which smells of singed naps and bergamot. Sylvia Plath is surprisingly adept at rolling my unruly hair. She knows to pull it tight. Few words, her flat American belly, her breasts in a twin sweater set, stack of typed poems on her desk, envelope stamped to go by the door, a freshly baked poppy seed cake, kitchen safety matches, black-eyed Susans in a cobalt jelly jar. She speaks a word, immolate, then a single sentence of prophecy. The hairdo done, the nursery tidy, the floor swept clean, of burnt hair and bumblebee husks.
4: The Lost Pilot from my father, 1922 to 1944. Your face did not rot like the others. The co-pilot, for example, I saw him yesterday. His face is corn mush. His wife and daughter, the poor ignorant people, stare as if he will compose soon. He was more wronged than Job. But your face did not rot like the others. It grew dark and hard like ebony. The features progressed in their distinction. If I could cajole you to come back for an evening, down from your compulsive orbiting, I would touch you, read your face as Dallas, your hoodlum gunner, now with the blistered eyes, reads his Braille editions. I would touch your face as a disinterested scholar touches an original page. However frightening, I would discover you, and I would not turn you in. I would not make you face your wife, or Dallas, or the co-pilot, Jim. You could return to your crazy orbiting, and I would not try to fully understand what it means to you. All I know is this. When I see you, as I have seen you at least once every year of my life, spin across the wilds of the sky like a tiny African god, I feel dead. I feel as if I were the residue of a stranger's life, that I should pursue you. My head cocked toward the sky, I cannot get off the ground, and you, passing over again, fast, perfect, and unwilling to tell me that you are doing well, or that it was mistake that placed you in that world and me in this, or that misfortune placed these worlds in us.

And you just heard readings by Deborah Garrison, Elise Patchen, Elizabeth Alexander, James Tate, and Joy Harjo. Again, these were all off of the Poetry on Record, or Poets on Record. No, Poetry on Record. Poets on Record, 98 poets read their work. So there you go. I think that's right. And I've also seen it as Poetry on Record, so I guess I'll have to check that out along with when Logan Statt's album came out. So what I'm going to do now is play another little bit of music, and again, I will credit this immediately after the... Yeah, let's see. It says no disc. I don't know why it's doing that. Let's try this. Okay. Third time's a charm, maybe. Here we go. It's thinking about it. Here we go. Sorry for the delay. Here we go. Here's the second song this hour. I am definitely having motor challenges here right now. Let's try this again. 98th time's a charm. Here we go.

And you just heard Richard and Linda Thompson off their 1982 Shoot Out the Lights album with a song called Just Emotion. Back to, and it is, I looked it up, it is Poetry on Record. And so Poetry on Record, 98 poets read their own work, 1888 to 2006. Disc four, I've got three more poets from that to air in this hour, and then I think it's eight or something like that in the second hour. I'll tell you at the top of the hour, but it strikes me as being right. Anyway, you're going to hear, you're going to hear poems by John Philippe Herrera, and titles I'm looking up here, Logan Heights and the World. And then you're going to hear a poem by Lee Young Lee, My Father in Heaven is Reading Out Loud. And then you're going to hear a poem by Lucy Tapahanso called Raisin Eyes. So three poems coming up in this segment. Just let me get it all queued up here. And there we should be good to go. So first up, Juan Felipe Herrera.

from the kitchen. We kicked a highway patrol out from our barrio and put a Chicano park in its place. Right across the street from La Central, where I would buy tortillas and spy at the tripitas through the butcher's window, noting how they were braided. Imagine, braids on tripitas? I'd walk home, all the way on National Street, to a gray Victorian house next to a Spanish restaurant, the only Mexican joint calling itself Spanish in the whole area. How do you like that? El Porvenir, another tortilleria painted in turquoise, stood out on the corner. I played with my avocado green top. Anyway, I lived in apartment number 9. Every now and then I would go out with Jaime and Miguel Estrada, who knew how to part his hair. We would kick back at the Coronet Theater and look at the cool dude, Pedro Infante and Maria Antonieta Pons and her hot legs while we spilled the salt and popcorn, 5 cents, on the floor. One time, I darted out into the street, making a liquor truck break every bottle as it slammed on the brakes. I was chasing Sammy Vasquez, the guy who wanted to dance with my girl, Mercedes Gomez, because she chose me and not him as a square dance partner in 5th grade. Yeah. A couple of years later, the city administration cut a freeway right through our barrio. Everything fell apart, vanished. The little houses with a geranium singing soprano, and the elastic kids grew transparent overnight. Me and Arnold Leyva, Raymond Nieto, Johnny, and Eva Estrada would walk out after school across the torn structures and sniff glue in the condemned apartments. Everyone lived in a studio set for a B-movie about the coming of Godzilla, a kind of urban ghost town where Father Rasura arrived one day to serve his time at Guadalupe Church. He showed us films and gave us donuts with chocolate as we sneered and rattled our fancy code languages. So we went to high school, finally. The silent kids in Mr. Whiteman's class, a stern and lanky crowd at lunchtime talking about Eric Fromm, Nietzsche, Zen, and James Brown and his brand new bag. We got into choir, sang in Italian, took auto shop, and ran cross country. By 11th grade, we began to grin, scoping out the moaning, phosphorescent tidal wave coming up somewhere near Ocean Beach, all the way from Rosarito, Ensenada, Mexicali. So when the police dynasty, the president of the zoo, an ex-Navy general, and the mayor, not to mention the vampire architects, decided to build a station across from La Central, still standing, we were ready. Our little red plastic watch had been ticking since we were 7 years old, playing marbles and spinning tops in the sector of the dead. By 67, the sparkling emeralds of the sea were in our hands. And by 70, we laid some of them down, forming a circle in the heart of the wasteland, a simple park. Chicano Park, a reminder to the world

0: My Father in heaven is reading out loud to himself psalms or news. Now he ponders what he's read. No, he is listening for the sound of children in the yard. Was that laughing or crying? So much depends upon the answer, for either he will go on reading, or he'll run to save a child's day from grief. As it is in heaven, so it was on earth. Because my father walked the earth with a grave, determined rhythm, my shoulders ached from his gaze. Because my father's shoulders ached from the pulling of oars, my life now moves with a powerful back and forth rhythm, nostalgia, speculation. Because he made me recite a book a month, I forget everything as soon as I read it, and knowledge never comes but while I'm mid-stride a flight of stairs or lost a moment on some avenue. A remarkable disappointment to him, I am like anyone who arrives late in the millennium and is unable to stay to the end of days. The world's beginnings are obscure to me, its outcomes inaccessible. I don't understand the source of starlight or starlight's destinations, and already another year slides out of balance. But I don't disparage scholars. My father was one, and I loved him, who packed his books once and all of our belongings and sat down to await instruction from his God, yes, but also from a radio. At the doorway, I watched, and I suddenly knew he was one like me who got my learning under a lintel. He was one of the powerless to whom knowledge came while he sat among suitcases, boxes, old newspapers, string. He did not decide peace or war, home or exile, escape by land or escape by sea. He waited merely, as always someone waits, far, near, here, hereafter, to find out, is it praise or lament hidden in the next moment?
1: Raisin eyes. I saw my friend Ella with the tall cowboy at the store the other day in Shiprock. Later I asked her, who's that guy anyway? Oh, Lucy, she said, I knew what was coming. It's terrible. He lives with me and my money and my car. But just for a while, he's an AIRCA and rodeos a lot, and I still work. This rodeo business is getting to me, you know, and I'm going to leave him because I think all this I'm doing now will pay off better somewhere else. But I just stay with him, and it's hard because he just smiles that way, you know, and then I end up paying entry fees and putting shiny Tony Llamas on layaway again. It's not hard. But he doesn't know when I'll leave him, and I'll drive across the flat desert from Red Valley in blue morning light straight to Shiprock so easily. And anyway, my car is already used to humming a morning song with Gary Stewart complaining again of aching and breaking down and out love affairs. Damn, these Navajo cowboys with raisin eyes and pointed boots are just bad news. But it's so hard to remember that all the time, she said with a little laugh.
2: And you just heard in this session three poets, one Felipe Herrera, Lee Young Lee, and Lucy Tapajanso. And in this hour, from that four CD set of poems called Poetry on Record, 98 Poets Read Their Work, 1888 to 2006. And in a selection from Disc 4, you heard readings by 11 poets. They were again Adrian Lewis, or it could be Lewis, and Anne Waldman, Carolyn Forché, Deborah Garrison, Elise Passion, Elizabeth Alexander, James Tate, Joy Harjo, Juan Felipe Herrera, Lee Young Lee, and Lucy Tapajanso. I'm going to play one more song. I told you, and since you know it's coming up, I'll announce it first. Logan Statz, it's going to be another track off of that album. I looked the album up as well, and that did come out in longer ago than, I don't know where time goes, 2023. So not that long ago, but much more than last year. So like I kind of thought maybe it was. but anyway, it is. It came out in 2023. I hope you've enjoyed the show so far today. I'm going to play this track. Then I'm going to have a few minutes to play some announcements that are recorded. And if there's time, I might even be able to announce a couple of things that are happening here. And we'll see how that works. Anyway, here, since you already know what it's going to be, is, or at least you know the artist, and it's Logan Statz again with A Light in the Attic, and this is actually the title track, so quite a bit different than the first one, too, so I hope you enjoy it.

0: And again, you just heard Logan's stats off of his A Light in the Attic, and with the title track for that song. Again, I'd like to thank you very much for having tuned in to the first hour of the show today. 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Again, we're located in Lower Carruthers Hall, Queen's University, Kingston, Ontario. My name is Bruce, here every Friday afternoon from 4 to 6 o'clock. And I do hope you can stay tuned to the second hour. I would like to thank you, too, for tuning into this first hour. And you're going to hear eight more poets from that same disc. And to take us there, I've got, or at least to get us closer to the top of the hour, might even go through it, I've got just a few things to air here. So let's do that now, and I'll be right back.
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0: And it is just now, it's getting pretty close. It's in 15 seconds, I think, of turning to 5 o'clock. So let's go ahead and just pretend that we are getting, we're moving into that second hour of the show today. But one thing I didn't mention in the first hour that I always do at the end of each hour is just to remind you that both hours of this show are saved each week to my personal blog space for the show at Finding a Voice on cfrcfm.wordpress.com. They do remain there for 3 years. Try to get that uploaded very shortly after I get home. So usually by 7 o'clock, I'm able to get that done. And I hope you can stay tuned now. And in fact, I should just welcome you. Welcome to the second hour of today's show. It is about half a minute after 5 o'clock at this point. Thanks for tuning in to CFRC. In case you just tuned in, we are located in Lower Carruthers Hall, Queen's University, Kingston, Ontario. My name is Bruce. This is Finding a Voice, a spoken word program airing here every Friday afternoon from 4 to 6 o'clock. We do stream live online as well at www.cfrc.ca. And now the third session of a three-week project. I am playing from a 4-CD set of Red Poetry, and it's called Poetry on Record, 98 Poets Read Their Work, 1888 to 2006. And in a selection of, I'll just do this because I told you about the blog space. So if you're at all interested in something like that and going back to here, I will repeat the list of people for those who just happen to tune in now. Poets that you would have heard in the first hour were Adrian Lewis, Ann Waldman, Carolyn Forché, Deborah Garrison, Elise Passion, Elizabeth Alexander, James Tate, Joy Harjo, Juan Felipe Herrera, Lee Young Lee, and Lucy Tapahanso. Coming up in this hour, again, from that a selection from that fourth disc of in that set, you're going to hear readings by eight poets, And they will be Luis Rodriguez, Marilyn Chin, Pedro Pietri, Peter Balakian, Rita Dove, Sharon Olds, Vijay Seshadri, and Yusef Kamanyaka. Again, there'll be music this hour as well, like there was. And again, what I will be doing is, short groups of poets. And I will announce who you're, what you're going to hear. I will announce the, I will tell you who the poet is and the title of the poem, because again, sometimes the poets don't announce, or maybe it just was announced wherever they were, but it wasn't recorded. But I will do announce the title of the poem they're going to read as well. I think these are each, yeah, they're all one poem each, so I don't have to say anymore whether they're one or two or whatever. But anyway, the first poem, the first poet you're going to hear is Luis Rodriguez with The Concrete River, then Marilyn Chin with The Floral Apron, Pedro Pietri with Puerto Rican Obituary. So let's go ahead and just jump into that again. And again, thanks for tuning in.
5: The Concrete River. We sink into the dust, Baba and me, beneath brush of prickly leaves, ivy strangling trees, singing our last rites of locura. Homeboys worshiping God fumes out of spray cans. Our backs press up against a corrugated steel fence along the dried banks of a concrete river. Spray-painted outpourings on walls offer a chaos of color for the eyes. Home for now, hidden in weeds, furnished with stained mattresses and plastic milk crates. Wood planks thrust into thick branches serves as roof. The door is a torn cloth curtain knocked before entering. Home for now, sandwiched in between the maddening days. We aim spray into paper bags, sucker them, take deep breaths. An echo of steel sounds grates the sky. Home for now, along an urban spawn stream of muck, we gargle in the technicolor synthesized madness. This river, this concrete river, becomes a steaming, bubbling snake of water, pouring over nightmares of wakefulness, pouring out a rush of birds, a flow of clear liquid on a cloudless day. Not like the black oil stains we lie in, not like the factory air engulfing us, not this plastic death in a can. Sun rays dance on the surface, gray fish fidget below the sheen, and us looking like Huckleberry Finns, Tom Sawyers with stick fishing bows, as dew drips off low branches as if it were Earth's breast milk. Oh, we should be novas of our born days. We should be scraping wet dirt with calloused toes. We should be flowering petals, playing ball. Soon water fish do wane into a pulsating whiteness. I enter a tunnel circle, swimming to a glare of lights. Family and friends beckon me. I want to be there in perpetual dreaming, in the din of exquisite screams. I want to know this mother comfort surging through me. I am a sliver of blazing ember entering a womb of brightness. I am a hovering specter shedding scarred flesh. I am a clown sneaking out of a painted mouth in the sky. I am your son, Ama, seeking the security of shadows, fleeing weary eyes, bursting brown behind a sewing machine. I am your brother, the one you threw off rooftops, tore into with rage, the one you visited, a rag of a boy in a hospital bed ruptured. I am friend of books, prey of cops, lover of the body of women selling hamburgers and tacos at the P&G burger stand. I welcome this heavy shroud. I want to be buried in it, to be sculptured marble in craftier hands. Soon an electrified hum sinks teeth into brain, then claws surround me, pull at me, back to the dust, to the concrete river. Let me go, to stay entangled in this mesh of barbed serenity, but over me is a face, mouth breathing back life. I feel the gush of air, the pebbles and debris beneath me. Give me the bag, man, I slur. No way you died, man, Baba said. You stopped breathing and died. I have to go back. You don't understand. I try to get up to reach the sky, all for the lights, for this horror of a sun, to blind me, to entice me to burn. Come back. Let me swing in delight to the haunting now, to pierce colors of virgin skies, not here along a concrete river, but there, licked by tongues of flame.
6: The woman wore a floral apron around her neck. That woman from my mother's village with a sharp cleaver in her hand. She said, "What shall we cook tonight? Perhaps these six tiny squid lined up so perfectly on the block." She wiped her hand on the apron, pierced the blade into the first. There was no resistance, no blood, only cartilage, soft as a child's nose. Alas, iota of ink made us wince. Suddenly, the aroma of ginger and scallion fogged our senses, and we absolved her for that moment's barbarism. Then she, an elder of the tribe, without formal headdress, without elegance, deigned to teach the younger about the Asian plight. And although we have traveled far, we must never forget that primal lesson on patience, courage, forbearance, on how to love squid despite squid. How to honor the village, the tribe, that floral apron.
7: Puerto Rican obituary. They worked. They were always on time. They were never late. They never spoke back when they were insulted. They worked. They never took days off that were not on the calendar. They never went on strike without permission. They worked 10 days a week and were only paid for 5. They worked. They worked. They worked and they died. They died broke. They died owing. They died never knowing what the front entrance of the First National City Bank looks like. Juan, Miguel, Milagros, Olga, Manuel, all died yesterday, today, and will die again tomorrow, passing

0: at Puerto Ricans who never knew they were Puerto Ricans, who never took a coffee break from the Ten Commandments to kill, kill, kill the landlords of their crack skulls and communicate with their Latino souls. Juan, Miguel, Milagros, Olga, Manuel, from the nervous breakdown streets where the mice live like millionaires and the people do not live at all, are dead and were never alive. Juan died waiting for his number to hit. Miguel died waiting for the welfare check to come and go and come again. Milagros died waiting for her 10 children to grow up and work so she could quit working. Olga died waiting for a $5 raise. Manuel died waiting for his supervisor to drop dead so he could get a promotion. It's a long ride from Spanish Harlem to Long Island Cemetery where they were buried. First the train and then the bus and the cocos for lunch and the flowers that will be stolen when visiting hours are over. Is very expensive. Is very expensive. But they understand. Their parents understood. Is a long non-profit ride from Spanish Harlem to Long Island Cemetery. Juan, Miguel, Milagros, Olga, Manuel, all died yesterday, today, and will die again tomorrow, dreaming, dreaming about Queens, clean-cut, lily-white neighborhood, Puerto Rican-less scene, $30,000 home, the first spix on the block, proud to belong to a community of gringos who want them lynched, proud to be a long distance away from the sacred phrase, ¿Qué pasa? These dreams, these empty dreams from the make-believe bedrooms their parents left them are the after effects of television programs about the ideal white American family with black maids and Latino janitors who are well-trained to make everyone and their bill collectors laugh at them and the people they represent. Juan died dreaming about a new car. Miguel died dreaming about new anti-poverty programs. Milagros died dreaming about a trip to Puerto Rico. Olga died dreaming about real jewelry. Manuel died dreaming about the Irish sweepstakes. They all died like a hero sandwich dies in the garment district at 12 o'clock in the afternoon. Social security number to ashes, union dues to dust. They knew they were born to weep and keep the morticians employed as long as they pledge allegiance to the flag that wants them destroyed. They saw their names listed in the telephone directory of destruction. They were trained to turn the other cheek by newspapers that misspelled, mispronounced and misunderstood their names and celebrated when death came and stole their final laundry ticket.
1: And you just heard poems by Luisa Rodriguez, Marilyn Chin, and then Pedro Pietri. I'm going to go ahead and pull up the next song that I'm going to offer. And this one I will do like I usually do and just credit it after. And I think I've got the right track up, so let's go ahead. Here we go.

0: And you just heard Moby. That was off of his 1995 album called Everything Is Wrong. That was his fourth studio album, I believe. And the song on it was called Into the Blue. It also featured vocalist Mimi Gazy, who had, I believe, maybe appeared a few times on some of his on other albums, and maybe even on that one. I'd have to look it up, but quite possibly. I know I've seen her name before, so I'm guessing on some of his other albums as well. And I'm trying to queue up here the next set. We're going to jump back into Poetry on Record, Disc 4. And the last selection of poets, this was good. They're going to be five this time. And get myself queued up right here. You're going to hear, and again with the title, The History of Armenia, recited by Peter Balakian, and then Rita Dove with Parsley, Sharon Olds, poem Wonder, Vijay Seshadri with The Long Meadow, and then Yusef Kamanyaka with a poem called Facing It. Here we go.
1: The History of Armenia. Last night, my grandmother returned in her brown dress, standing on Oriton Parkway, where we used to walk and watch the highway being dug out. She stood against a backdrop of steam hammers and bulldozers, a bag of fruit in her hand, the wind blowing through her eyes. I was running toward her in a drizzle with the morning paper. When I told her I was hungry, she said, "In the grocery store, a man is standing to his ankles in blood. The babies in East Orange have disappeared, maybe eaten by the machinery on this long road." When I asked for my mother, she said, "Gone, all gone." The girls went for soda. Maybe the Coke was bad, the candy sour. This morning, the beds are empty, water off, toilets dry. When I went to the garden for squash, only stump was there. When I went to clip parsley, only a hole. We walked past piles of gray cinder and cement trucks. There were no men. She said, "Grandpa left in the morning, in the dark. He had pants to press for the firemen of East Orange. They called him in the middle of night. West Orange was burning. Bloomfield and Newark were gone." One woman carried the arms of her child to East Orange last night and fell on her uncle's stoop. Two boys came with the skin of their legs in their pockets and turned themselves in to local officials. This morning, sun is red and spreading. "If I go to sleep tonight," she said, "the ceiling will open and bodies will fall from clouds. Yavri, where is the angel without sword? Yavri, where is the angel without six fingers and a missing leg? The angel with the news that the water will be clear and have fish?" Grandpa is pressing pants. They came for him before the birds were up. He left without shoes or tie, shirt or suspenders. It was quiet. The birds were still sleeping.
2: Parsley, the cane fields. There is a parrot imitating spring in the palace, its feathers parsley green. Out of the swamp the cane appears to haunt us, and we cut it down. El General searches for a word. He is all the world there is. Like a parrot imitating spring, we lie down screaming as rain punches through and we come up green. We cannot speak an R. Out of the swamp the cane appears, and then the mountain we call in whispers, Catalina. The children gnaw their teeth to arrowheads. There is a parrot imitating spring. El General has found his word, Perejil. Who says it lives. He laughs, teeth shining out of the swamp. The cane appears in our dreams, lashed by wind and streaming. And we lie down. For every drop of blood, there is a parrot imitating spring. Out of the swamp, the cane appears. The Palace. The word the general's chosen is parsley. It is fall, when thoughts turn to love and death. The general thinks of his mother, how she died in the fall, and he planted her walking cane at the grave, and it flowered, each spring stolidly forming four star blossoms. The general pulls on his boots. He stomps to her room in the palace, the one without curtains, the one with a parrot in a brass ring. As he paces, he wonders, who can I kill today? And for a moment, the little knot of screams is still. The parrot, who has traveled all the way from Australia in an ivory cage, is coy as a widow, practicing spring. Ever since the morning his mother collapsed in the kitchen while baking skull-shaped candies for the Day of the Dead, the general has hated sweets. He orders pastries brought up for the bird. They arrive dusted with sugar on a bed of lace. The knot in his throat starts to twitch. He sees his boots the first day in battle, splashed with mud and urine, as a soldier falls at his feet, amazed. How stupid he looked at the sound of artillery. I never thought it would sing, the soldier said, and died. Now the general sees the fields of sugar cane lashed by rain and streaming. He sees his mother's smile, the teeth gnawed to arrowheads. He hears the Haitians sing without R's as they swing the great machetes. Catalina, they sing. Catalina, mi madre, mi amor e muerte. God knows his mother was no stupid woman. She could roll an R like a queen. Even a parrot can roll an R. In the bare room, the bright feathers arch in a parody of greenery as the last pale crumbs disappear under the blackened tongue. Someone calls out his name in a voice so like his mother's, a startled tear splashes the tip of his right boot. My mother, my love in death. The general remembers the tiny green sprigs men of his village wore in their capes to honor the birth of a son. He will order many this time to be killed for a single beautiful word.
3: Wonder. When she calls to tell me my father is dying today or tomorrow, I walk down the hall and feel that my mouth has fallen open and my eyes are staring. The planet of his head swam above my crib. I did not understand it. His body came toward me in the lake over the agates, the hair of his chest lifting like root hairs. I saw it, and I did not understand it. He lay behind beveled glass doors, beside the cut crystal decanter, its future shards in upright bound sheaves. He sat by his pool, not meeting our eyes, his irises made of some boiled down viscous, satiny matter, undiscovered. When he sickened, he began to turn to us. When he sank down, he shined. I lowered my mouth to the glistening terrene of his face, and he tilted himself toward me, a dazzling meteor dropping down into the crib. And now he is going to die. I walk down the hall face to face with it, as if it were a great heat. I feel like one of the shepherd children when the star came down onto the roof. But I'm used to it. I stand in familiar astonishment. I would have traded places with anyone raised on love. But how would anyone raised on love bear this death?
4: This is Vijay Seshadri, and this poem is based on an incident much distorted by me from the Mahabharata, which is a Sanskrit epic poem, nine times the volume of the Iliad and the Odyssey combined. And it's called The Long Meadow. Near the end of one of the old poems, the sun of righteousness, the source of virtue and civility, on whose back the kingdom is carried, as on the back of the tortoise the earth is carried, passes into the next world. The wood is dark, the wood is dark, and on the other side of the wood the sea is shallow, warm, endless. In and around it, there is no threat of life. So little is the atmosphere charged with possibility that he might as well be wading through a flooded basement. He wades for what seems like forever, and never stops to rest in the shade of the metal rain trees, springing out of the water at fixed intervals. Time, though endless, is also short. So he wades on, until he walks out of the sea and into the mountains, where he burns on the windward slopes and freezes in the valleys. After unendurable struggles, he finally arrives at the celestial realm. The god waits there for him. The god invites him to enter. But looking through the glowing portal, he sees on that happy plain not those he thinks wait eagerly for him, his beloved, his brothers, his companions in war and exile, all long since dead and gone, but sitting pretty and enjoying the gorgeous sunset, his cousin and bitter enemy, the cause of that war, that exile, whose arrogance and vicious indolence plunged the world into grief. The god informs him that yes, those he loved have been carried down the river of fire. Their thirst for justice offended the cosmic powers, who are jealous of justice. In their place in the celestial realm, called Alaukika in the ancient texts, the breaker of faith is now glorified. He, at least, acted in keeping with his nature. Who has not felt a little of the despair the Son of Righteousness now feels, staring wildly around him? The God watches, not without compassion and a certain wonder. This is the final illusion, the one to which all the others lead. He has to pierce through it himself, without divine assistance. He will take a long time about it, with only his dog to keep him company, the mongrel dog celebrated down the millennia, who has waited with him, shivered and burned with him, and never abandoned him to his loneliness. That dog bears a slight resemblance to my dog, a skinny, restless, needy, overprotective mutt who was rescued from a crack house by Suzanne. On weekends, and when I can shake free during the week, I take her to the Long Meadow in Prospect Park, where dogs are allowed off the leash in the early morning. She's gray-muzzled and old now, but you can't tell that by the way she runs.
5: Hiding inside the black granite, I said I wouldn't, damn it. No tears. I'm stone. I'm flesh. My clouded reflection eyes me like a bird of prey. The profile of night slanted against morning. I turn this way. The stone lets me go. I turn that way. I'm inside the Vietnam Veterans Memorial again, depending on the light to make a difference. I go down to 58,022 names, half expecting to find my own in letters like smoke. I touch the name Andrew Johnson. I see the booby trap's white flash, name shimmer on a woman's blouse, but when she walks away, the name stay on the wall. Breaststrokes flash, a redbird's wings cutting across my stare, the sky, a plane in the sky, a white vet's image floats closer to me, then his eyes look through mine. I'm a wonder. He's lost his right arm inside the stone and the black mirror. A woman's trying to erase names. No, she's brushing a boy's hair.
0: And you just heard poems, a selection of poems from the 4-CD set called Poetry on Record, and this was from Disc 4. You just heard Peter Balakian, Rita Dove, Sharon Olds, Vijay Seshadri, and Yusef Kamanyaka. And I'm going to go ahead and include another song here now, and that because that finishes up the poets that I had, and just dropped my CD. So let me see if I can gather it back up. I will say you are listening to Finding a Voice here on CFRC 101.9 FM. We are located in Lower Carruthers Hall, Queen's University, Kingston, Ontario. And the disc has gone all the way under, go figure, Murphy's Law. Here we go. Hopefully I didn't ruin it. So let's do this. Now I'm back. I was farther away from the mic than I should have been, but I couldn't avoid that. So my apologies. And coming up, I will go ahead and do the usual and just credit the musician after. Okay, here we go.

0: And you just heard Robin Trower. That was a song off of his, and I think this was his first album. Is that right? I think I wrote it down here. Yeah, his first studio album was called, after having left Procol Harum, and this came out in 1973, the song was called Ballerina. I'm going to actually play one more song off of that album, too, to take us out of here today. First, I will say you heard in this hour, again, from the 40 set of poems called Poetry on Record, 98 poets read their work, 1888 through 2006. In this hour, in a selection from Disc 4, you heard readings by Luis Rodriguez, Marilyn Chin, Pedro Pietre, Peter Balakian, Rita Dove, Sharon Olds, Vijay Seshadri, and Yusef Kamanyaka. And I suppose I should do this, and I will be right back. How's that?
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3: Hello and welcome to Salt Licked in Rapture. I'm your host, Nishan Tung. Salt Licked in Rapture is a sonic exploration of, to quote Virginia Woolf, violent waves of emotion. Featuring both known and lesser known musicians and poets, a special emphasis is placed on oddball, enigmatic, outsider artists whose work invokes dreamscapes and feelings of alienation, nostalgia, melancholy, existential unease, and yearning. 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
0: 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We are located in Lower Carruthers Hall, Queen's University, Kingston, Ontario. My name is Bruce. I'm here every Friday afternoon from 4 to 6 o'clock. We do stream live online as well at www.cfrc.ca. And I want to thank you for having tuned into the show today. We've still got a fair amount of time left here, and I think I'm going to share. There are quite a few events coming up, and if I have time, then I will move into some calls for submissions to some of them Still have a bit of a deadline left, but it's out there a ways. So, but maybe I can share some of those as well. I'm trying to check my time here and see what I have time for. And 6:19. Okay, let's go ahead and do this. Coming up here in Kingston, there's a big launch event coming up this coming Wednesday, June 10th. Holly Gattery with The Unraveling of Ooh, and Michael Mirola. How about this? Marcy Geisbricht. Geisbricht with A Little Feral. Allison Gadsday with Breathing is How Some People Stay Alive. Guy Alston with the Character Actors Convention. And Brent Van Staldenen with the Peace Thieves. And Jennifer Lovegrove with the Tinder Sonnets. There's going to be a great night of poetry here. This is going to be happening at Novel Idea on Wednesday evening. Also, coming up, I mention it because I... a lot of times I'll do calls that are events that are out of town, but Poetry Night at Station Gallery is coming up in at Station Gallery in Whitby. That's at 1450 King, or I'm sorry, Henry Street. Let's do that again. Station Gallery, 1450 Henry Street in Whitby. That, too, is happening Wednesday night, this coming Wednesday night, June 10th, from 7 to 9 p.m. Reading that night will be Catherine Graham, Jim Johnstone, Felicity Sidnell Reed, David Stones, Banu Zan, and then I'm also one of the poets there. And that is put on, the host is Lisa Reynolds and the Durham Region Branch Manager of the Ontario Poetry Society. I should mention, too, that the first one that I mentioned happening here in Kingston does start at 7 o'clock. I think I did say that the one also in Whitby runs from 7 to 9 p.m. There is also, you need tickets. It's free in person, it says, but they have a limit, a capacity in Whitby. So you can go to Eventbrite. I'd say there's a Facebook page, several Facebook pages probably, but for Poetry Night at Station Gallery, it has the Zoom. You can get Zoom tickets through Eventbrite, and you can find out how to do that on Facebook. So just look for Poetry Night at Station Gallery. And then coming up, there's Stuart Ross will be coming to town the Monday, June 15th, so a week from Monday, he will be bringing with him Jamie Forsyth and Lisa Fishman. Both will be launching their books that evening at Novel Idea. There is an event event page for this as well in Facebook if you go there. So again, Novel Idea, as mentioned, I think already, 156 Princess Street here in Kingston, Monday, June 15th, 7 p.m. I will also be reading that evening a short set as well. And then the following night? Yeah, the following night, Quirks of Human Nature. It's a third Tuesday night of the month series that's put on by Deb Shermans and Meg Freer. Featured poet that evening will be Toronto poet Elena Wolf coming in. Music Euro Cafe duo Ted and Andrea Layton. And then bonus poets, Elizabeth Green and Emily Wright. And I think I'm getting to the point where I probably should just start to close out the show. I do want to thank all of you for having tuned in today. Let's see if I'm set here for what I'm going to do next. I will mention that I hope you can stay tuned to the top of the hour Saltwater Music, East Coast music hosted by Rob Carnell. And coming up next week, I'm not sure what I'll have on the air next week here. I hope you have a great week. The reminder, the one thing I didn't do is let you know that every week I upload both hours of this show to my personal blog space for it at Finding a Voice on cfrcfm.wordpress.com. They do remain there for 3 years, and I usually get that done at about 7 o'clock shortly after I get home. And I hope you have a great week. Do please stay tuned again to the top of the hour for Rob Carnell to take us there. I'm going to go back to Robin Trower again, and off of the same album, and this is a song called Daydream.

And you're listening to CFRC here at 101.9 FM, broadcast at the basement of Crothers Hall here in Kingston, Ontario, Canada. Your host, Rob Carnell, another edition of Saltwater Music. 2 hours of music from the east coast of Canada. So we'll kick things off with Buttes. Their album, Marigolds, came out in the fall. We just got our physical copy a couple months ago. So we'll play two songs from this. We'll do Blip and Heaviness. And I was just checking the weather forecast. Very nice coming in, but we do have some rain finally coming in. Tonight, increasing cloudiness, chance of showers overnight, risk of a thunderstorm in the morning, and then tomorrow it says cloudy with 60% chance of showers and a risk of thunderstorm during the day tomorrow and into the night. However, for Sunday, back to the nice weather. It says 25 degrees and sunny on Sunday. So just a heads up, we got some rain coming into tonight and tomorrow for the weekend. So we'll get to that music. Buttes here from their new album, Marigolds, and this song's called Blip here on CFRC 101.9.

And wrap us up with a brand new music from Kill Chicago. They have a brand new album just released today called The Next. That was Race to the Bottom, and I'll read a little bit about the band in a second. Before that, we had Sloan. They just released another album of B-sides. This is B-sides, Volume 3. This is from the years 2003 to 2011. That was Step It On Gene was the name of that song. Before that, we had new music from Lookout Tower, a new song from them called Help Me, I'm Sinking. And that's from an album just released called Lost at Foxglove. And before that, we had two songs from Buttes from their album Marigolds, which came out last fall. We had Heaviness and Blip from them. Now back to Kill Chicago. We'll play one more song from this new album called Wake Up at Noon. And thanks to Aaron, Bondo. She's over at CHSR in Fredericton, New Brunswick. Sent me a link to the new album just to release. Described as a fixture of the East Coast music scene. They're longtime supporters of Campus Community Radio. The frontman, Greg Weber, is a music educator at Fredericton High School. And while Zach Atkinson owns and operates The Cap, which is Fredericton's beloved live music venue there in town. And I, many years ago, growing up, my family was posted at CFB Gagetown. We lived in Oromocto, which is about 20, 25 minutes away from Fredericton. So I've been there many times over the years. And this album was produced by Dan Lavandier of the Motor League. Described as The Next embraces themes of balance, acceptance, and the space between who you thought you'd become and who you actually are. It also says, fueled by loud choruses, honest lyrics, Costco hot dogs, and a little lower back pain, the album finds the band reflecting on life with the same energy and heart that has earned them a loyal following across Atlantic Canada. So we have the new album, Kill Chicago, Wake Up at Noon. This next song, the new album is called The Next, just released today, so we'll play that song here. Also, I just found Matt Anderson helping out on a song with Mike Little called Erlene, so we'll play that. Also, Adam Baldwin helping out Melissa Payne on a song called John Prine Cassette Tape. We'll play that, and we'll have a new track also. We'll do a longer set. We'll do Dee Hernandez and Bye, so we'll have some kiddie music, too, from the East Coast. But up first, this is Kill Chicago, and this song's Wake Up at Noon.

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And wrap this up with a little music from it's Acadian music. Yes, pop and disco, though. That's the band called Bay and a song called Jour Après Jour. And before that, we had Dee Hernandez, a new song from her called Used. She'll have her, I think, it's first full-length album coming out in the fall. Before that, we had Melissa Payne and Adam Baldwin teamed up for a new song called John Prine Cassette Tape. Before that, we had Mike Little and Matt Anderson. Mike is doing the keyboards in that song. And a song called Earlene. And before that, we had Kill Chicago. They're out of Fredericton, New Brunswick. And a new song, Wake Up at Noon, from their new album just released today called The Next. And up next, we'll go to Logan Richard, who just recently won an East Coast Music Award. It was Best Solo Artist. And Cape Breton was where the award show was a couple weeks ago. So he's released a deluxe edition of Character Traits. That's an album he released last year. So this is an unplugged version of Junk Drawer. And then we'll move over to some new tracks from Claire Lynch. She has a new one, the Way Back, When You Loved Me. This is from her new album, Empty Pair of Shoes. I'll also head over to Asita Power. She has a new album, came out called Mama Sang. And we'll play Singing Like My Mama from her. And then we'll have new songs also from the East Pointers. This album came out last year, but new-ish music from the East Pointers. And then a new single from Clever Hopes, too, in this next set. So first is Logan Richard, and this is the unplugged version of Junk Drawer here on CVRC

Let me wrap this up with a very short instrumental track. I thought I'd throw that on. That's David Miles from his album. Last album he's put out as of now, Devil Talking, that was Fireproof. Very short track there. Yes, he's now a member of Parliament representing Fredericton, so I don't think we'll see some new music until he's done that. Also, we have before that we had Clever Hope's new single featuring Jen Grant on vocals there, Do It All Again. Before that we had the instrumental track, The East Pointers with the Rafters, the name of that song from their album Schooner Town. And before that we had a See the Power, Singing Like Mama. We had Claire Lynch with Way Back When You Loved Me. And before that we had Logan Richard with an unplugged version of Junk Drawer. That's from his deluxe edition of Character Traits, just recently released. Yes, the original album came out last year, and he has the deluxe edition with some different versions of songs on there. And we're just about to hit 7 o'clock. 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Your host, Rob Caronell, another edition of Saltwater Music. And up next, we'll play some songs from Chrissy Cochran, her EP, Fire Sign. The full thing officially released today on all the streaming services, and I have my vinyl copy will be on the way. Her order campaign for Fire Sign goes to the end of the month. It says there's 100 units available worldwide. So go to chrissycochran.com. It's on white vinyl as well. So you have all the tracks from Fire Sign, and she also threw in three bonus tracks, including the live performance of Leonard Cohen's Take This Waltz, which I played before over the last year or so on the show. That one was featuring, it says, Fourth Wall Music at the Capitol Theater. So go to chrissycochran.com, and you want to pick up the vinyl for that. So we'll do Meet Me at Malden was the first track she put out, and then the last track, Little Dove, just got released a week or two ago. So we'll play those songs. And then we'll also throw on a song. Recently she also helped out vocals with a song with Anders Ekblad, a song called Early Mornings. So that's a rare find, so we'll throw that on too. Yeah, so we'll play two songs from Chrissy's new EP, Fire Sign, and one featuring Anders. And then we'll just make it up as I go along for this rest of this hour, and we'll see what I have coming around. Found a really old jump drive, so I have some a couple of rare tracks to wrap up the show. I found some tracks from Heroes that are from a live concert in North by Northeast. I think it was 2008, so that's gonna be a long time ago. And I found tracks from Ian Foster from a radio appearance he made in Europe many years ago. He did a couple tracks live in the studio there. I believe it was the Netherlands, called Blueprint. I want to double check that. So two songs very rarely heard on the air. They'll be wrap up the show tonight. But first we have Chrissy Cochran. This song is Meet Me at Malden here at CFRC.

And that's Chrissy Cochran helping out on a song, Anders Ekblad, a singer from Europe, a song called Early Morning. Before that, we had two songs from Chrissy's EP, which is fully released today, called Fire Sign. That was Little Dove and Meet Me at Malden. It's in the vinyl version. You can get it's a pre-order campaign from now till the end of the month. There's 100 units available worldwide, so you can go to chrissycochran.com. Want to pick up the vinyl version of that. Her and her husband, originally from Nova Scotia, both musicians, and now living in Windsor, Ontario. They run the Soul Sleep Music Co-op down there in Windsor, Ontario. So if you have a chance, chrissycochran.com. I've ordered my copies. We'll get that sometime in the summer or fall. Depends on the printing process. And up next, we'll play a song from Quote the Raven, as I just found out this week. Now, I interviewed them, did a live phone interview with them a few years ago. After 15 years, they've called it a day as a band, as a duo, Quote the Raven. So Kirsten and Jordan still doing their solo efforts. You can see, find the full posting on their Instagram. Just search Quote the Raven Duo, and you can find that there. So yes, sounds like we have 15 years all together. They said talking all their travels around the world, and they said thanks to all the listeners and fans over the years. And so congratulations on a good run as they go their separate ways. And at the end of the post, since the band is called Quote the Raven, at the very end, they did have to say, it says, Quote the Raven, Nevermore, you know we had to say it. So you can, we'll play a song from them right now. We'll do Tell Me from their album called Map the Dark. And then we'll throw on a song from Don Brownrigg, Corey LaRue remix of a song from him called The Same Time. And then we'll have another ones of people teaming up with Old Man Ludica, teaming up with Bahamas, Kylie Fox with Travis J. Flynn, and Chris Kirby teaming up with Michelle Ben Simon. But at first, this is Quote the Raven. This is Tell Me, Tell Me here on CBRC.

0: Swing Swang Swung. It's 2 hours of jazz, jump, bop, blues, fusion, funk. I'll play it all as long as it swings. 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

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I'm your host, Nishan Tung. Salt Licht in Rapture is a sonic exploration of, to quote Virginia Woolf, violent waves of emotion. Featuring both known and lesser known musicians and poets, a special emphasis is placed on oddball, enigmatic, outsider artists whose work invokes dreamscapes and feelings of alienation, nostalgia, melancholy, existential unease, and yearning. 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

And that's Chris Kirby with Michelle Ben-Simon. That's from Chris's album a few years ago called What Goes Around That Was Better Not Let Me Down. Name of that song. For that song from about almost exactly a year ago, but 13 months. Kelly Fox and Travis J. Flynn, No Mo May. Before that, we had Old Man Ludica and Bahamas teamed up for My Status Is the Baddest. That was from Old Man Ludica's album from also a couple years ago, She Told Me Where to Go. And before we had Don Brownrigg, it's a Corey LaRue remix of a song from Don at the same time. And before we had Quote the Raven, Tell Me, from their album Map the Dark, which will be, looks like their final album. They just announced after 15 years, they're wrapping up time as a band. So congratulations to Kristen and Jordan as they go on their separate ways. And I did an interview them a number of years ago when they were doing a show, before they did a tour of Ontario and a stop in Kingston. So up next, we'll talk about the concerts coming. I just found a couple here. I do know Mo Kenny's is coming to town in July at the Broom Factory. So the Mo is coming Thursday, July 9th. Tickets still available for that show at the Broom Factory. And up first, though, I did see, we'll do a cover of Trooper, because I saw Trooper's coming to town at the Grand Theater November 18th. It's a little bit of, I think, a late addition to the Grand Onstage, as they call it, a campaign, as they do. Or they, yes, if you sign up for a Grand Theater camp, was it the Onstage subscription? I forgot the right word, subscription. You can get certain tickets ahead of time. So the general on sale for Trooper in November will be Monday, June 15th. They're coming to the Grand Theater November 18th. That is a Wednesday night in the fall. So I wanted to play this. This is Fairgale, a band from St. John's. Many years ago, they did a cover of Here for a Good Time. So we'll play that. Then I'll play from Mo Kenny. We'll do Evening Dream. That was from an album called From Nowhere. And also throw on a song from The Fables and Andrea Whitkins in this next set. But first, this is Fairgale and their cover of Trooper, Here for a Good Time, here on Seaversy.

At about 13, I started to care. I went from under their feet to out of their hair. In my room, I made stories just to make sense of that reality over the fence. Are you sweet 16 or Resident Evil? Quite the rock and a hard place. You

0: And going back 5 years for that song, it's FM Berlin and Good Magic. Before that, we had Andrew Wickens and 1984. That's from her album, came out last year, Big Dreams, Little Earthlings. Before that, we had The Fables, their version of Heave Away. Also had Mo Kenny with Evening Dream, and we had Fairgale, a cover of Trooper, Here for a Good Time. As I found a couple of concerts coming up, we have first Mo Kenny, Thursday, July 9th at the Broom Factory, come to town. And then Trooper coming to the Grand Theater in the fall, November 18th, Wednesday night. And the general tickets go on sale for that on Monday, June 15th, as Trooper comes down. So mentioned those two tracks I said earlier, going through some old archives, found a couple of old tracks, some very rare ones. So we have first Ian Foster, If the Weather Holds. This was when he was in the Netherlands on tour. I'm looking from the year, I'm thinking around 2008 or so. It's a long-running regional roots and Americana radio program called Blueprint, hosted by Thomas Kuljic, who pronounced that correctly. He's been on the air since 1998, so we'll play that. So it's a little live version from many years ago. And then we have Hey Rosetta, their version of There's an Ark. This is live at North by Northeast in 2008 in Toronto. So we'll play that to wrap up the show tonight. And we have a new edition of Sultan Rapture at 8 o'clock and Different Circles at 9 as well. And checking the weather forecast, it looks good right now, but we do have a chance of rain and thunderstorm for the next 24 hours or so, about 60% tonight and tomorrow. So just a heads up. And then we have nice weather back on Sunday, high of like 25 and sunny skies. So we'll wrap up things. These two rare tracks up first, If the Weather Holds, from Ian Foster, then the live version of Hey Rosetta, There's an Ark. And I'll talk to you in 1 week's time.
1: This was the single from Room in the City, the main single. It's called If the Weather Holds.

0: 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Thank you.
1: Hey, this is Tim Baker from Hey Rosetta. 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
2: They tell us we got time for two more. So last night in London, it was Friday night. I guess it was Friday night here too. But it was a real Friday night. I don't know. It was Friday the 13th. It was weird. We did a show at the Salt Lounge in London, and I didn't really get mugged, but I got accosted by these sort of sketchy people there, calling me bad names and asking for my wallet and punching me. It was weird. Anyway, it was weird. And then there was a big fight, and friends of ours, one went to the hospital, one went to jail. It's pretty intense. Anyway, this song's about Friday nights, but it's about, it's more like about Saturday. It's more like tonight, if tonight was, so it's about tonight. This song's about tonight. Right here, right now, this very moment. She's sweet.

Good evening and welcome to Salt Lake and Rapture. I'm your host, Nishan. Tonight's show is going to be loosely inspired by the spirit of one of my favorite writers, and that is Hunter S. Thompson, who I've been revisiting lately. I came across an interesting anecdote from Douglas Brinkley, who was Thompson's literary executor at one point, and he explains the origin of the term that Thompson coined to describe his unique style of journalism, saying, quote, "The legendary New Orleans R&B piano player James Booker recorded an instrumental song called Gonzo in 1960. The term gonzo was Cajun slang that had floated around the French Quarter jazz scene for decades and meant, roughly, to play unhinged. When Hunter first heard the song, he went bonkers, especially for this wild flute part. Booker's Gonzo was Hunter's favorite song," end quote. As you can imagine, I was pretty excited to find out that one of my favorite authors also had real love and appreciation for one of my favorite musicians, James Booker, who I've played many times now on the show before. So here is a snippet of an interview with Hunter S. Thompson, and after that you'll hear